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2: Bishop Joseph Garlington is the senior pastor of Covenant Church of Pittsburgh, a multiracial and cross-cultural community of over 3,000 members, which he founded with his wife Barbara in 1971. He is also the presiding bishop of Reconciliation Ministries International, an international network of churches and ministries. He is an accomplished musician, recording artist, author, and scholar whose work touches thousands through radio and TV on his weekly television broadcast, Something Fresh. He is internationally recognized for his work and ministry in many churches in South Africa since 1979. His preaching and teaching style, known for its humor and deep insight, has made him a popular speaker at many international conferences. He is married to Barbara Williams Garlington, and together they share responsibility for 7 children, 13 grandchildren, 1 great-granddaughter, and 1 great-grandson. 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
3: I want you to open your Bible anywhere, because it's all good. But I'm going to open mine at the Gospel of John. And if you feel, you can join.

You know, it's hard to see things when you don't know what they look like. Jesus had said to his disciples on numerous occasions, Son of Man is going to go to Jerusalem. He's going to be accused, he's going to be beaten, and he's going to be put to death by the leaders. Religious people can be killers. You gotta stay away from religious people. But if you can't avoid them, you need to be ready to die. But the thing that Jesus said, some of you will get this later, and you'll wake up and say, oh, okay, yeah. So, he said, but on the third day, somebody say third day. Say third day. He says, on the third day, I'm going to rise. And no matter how many times he said he was going to be killed and put to death, somehow they missed the third day piece. So after he was dead, there were two disciples on the road to Emmaus, and they were talking to one another about what had taken place, and they were talking about how sad they were that Jesus was dead, and they were having a difficult time with that, and Jesus himself came alongside, and he was walking with them, and listening to them talk about him. And so he listened for a while, and then he said, what are you guys talking about? And they looked at him and said, are you the only one around these parts who has no idea what's taking place? And Jesus said, what things? And they begin to tell Jesus about what happened to him and how disappointed they were that he really didn't survive and that now they have to find new careers. We had hoped that he would be the one who would deliver us. That's how they said it. You know, once in a while, Jesus will listen to you complaining and then finally he'll encourage you. And so I could just see him coming between these two guys and putting his arms around them and saying to them these encouraging words, oh fools, and slow of heart to believe all that the prophets have said concerning Jesus. Was it not necessary for him to suffer and to die? And beginning at Genesis, in the law and in the prophets and in the Psalms, he began to give them these prophetic pictures of all the things that were going to take place in his life. And he was preaching to them and he was sharing with them. And they got so caught up in what he was saying. By the time they got to their house, they were suddenly there. And as they turned to go in, Jesus made as if he wanted to go further on without them. But something had caught them. And they turned to him and said, oh no, sir, you have to come with us. And Jesus says, okay, he'll come if you want him to come. But he'll leave if you don't understand who you have. I said, he'll come, Alton, I'm talking to you. You have to pay attention because they're not. So they sat down at the meal and they said to the stranger, would you break the bread? And he said, sure. And he took the bread and he blessed the bread and he broke the bread. There are some things that you can't hide from people who know you, no matter how much you want to hide. And they had seen him on other occasions take the bread and bless the bread and broke the bread. Maybe they were there in that room where he took the bread and said, this is my body. But whatever it was, when he took that bread and blessed it and broke it, the Bible says their eyes were open. And when their eyes were open, he disappeared. And they looked at one another and said, I know who that was. I know who that was. You know who that was. Yes, he said, did not our hearts burn within us while he talked to us?
There's something about Jesus, when he starts talking to you, you can get heartburn. The burning heart. And when it starts to take place, whatever you thought was going on in another place, all of a sudden you realize he's not dead. He's not dead. Somebody say he's not dead. He's not dead. And here's what Mark writes about that incident. He appeared to them in another form. Now, if you're ready to have an encounter with God, you need to get ready to have an encounter with him on his terms and not yours. I thought he would say, Naaman said, I thought he would lift up his hand over the leper and say, he says, but he didn't do that. Sometimes what you think God's going to do is just the exact opposite of what he's going to do. But you got to be ready to say, all I need in any situation that I'm not familiar with is the burning heart. Because if I'm in trouble, if I can sense his presence in the burning heart, then I'll know it's him. Even if I thought he was dead, he's alive. He's alive, he's alive, he's alive, he's alive. He's not dead, he's not dead, he's alive. And no matter how they said it, no matter who said it, the lady came, these guys came, and the disciples said, nah, nah, nah. And so on the evening of his resurrection, they're all gathered and locked in this room, and the Bible says Jesus just appeared in their midst. He didn't even open the door. He just walked right in. Because you can do that if you're Jesus. And when they saw him standing in their midst, they still didn't know who it was. They thought it was a ghost because ghosts somehow materialize in places that you don't expect them to be. And that's not the first time they thought he was a ghost. When he walked on the water, they scream like little girls. But he steps into the room and he knows they're afraid because the first thing he says to them, peace, peace be to you. It's all right, don't be afraid, it's me. I eat fish. And he had to say it twice. And then he said these words, and I want you to look at this in my text. Maybe in yours it says it differently. But here's what he says. Peace be with you. As the Father has sent me, I also send you. Peace be with you. This is the shalom word where nothing is missing and nothing is broken. Peace be with you. Say that to somebody near you. Peace be with you. Say it again. Say it to somebody else. And if they don't respond, say it to somebody who looks like they're ready for some peace. Just say it. Now, when someone says that to you, say, I receive it. And here's the part I want you to get. As the Father sent me, so send I you. In the same way the Father sent me, I'm going to send you in that same way. And the Bible says he breathed on them and said, receive the Holy Spirit. And let me give you three pieces. As the Father sent me, how did the Father send Jesus? We talked about it this morning. Jesus had a supernatural birth. If you're going to go and do something for Jesus, you had to have a birth that has its origin in heaven. It's what he said to the Bible scholar, to the professor who sat in the chair. His name was Dr. Nicodemus. And Nicodemus is trying to figure Jesus out. And he comes to him by night. We call him Nick at night. He comes to Jesus by night and he looks at Jesus and he says, we know you're a teacher come from God, for no one could do the miracles that you're doing. And Jesus doesn't answer that statement. He queries him and makes this statement to him. It's like he's saying,

starts in heaven. Born again. He says, if you're not born again, you can't see. You can't even see it. You ever talk to somebody who's not born again and you're trying to explain the kingdom of God to them and they're just saying, what are you talking about? Well, there's a king. Yeah, what kind of king are you talking about? Where is he? Well, you can't see him. He's an invisible king. How can you serve an invisible king? Oh, I can. I can't see him, but he can see me. Say, supernatural birth. Say it again, supernatural birth. That's how Gabriel described the birth of Jesus. He says, the power of God will come upon you. The Holy Spirit will descend upon you. And the holy thing born in you will be called the Son of God. If you're going to serve God, you got to be born again. You got to have a new birth. Then he says, and you must be born of water and born of the Spirit. Jesus had a supernatural birth. Say that, please. Secondly, Jesus had a supernatural water baptism. I talked about it a little bit earlier. Baptism is not an option. It's a command. Jesus didn't say, I suggest. Jesus said, well, whenever you feel like it, find a fifth Sunday someplace and maybe get baptized, just because. But when Jesus was ready to serve God, the Father, he came to John, the Baptist, who really wasn't a Baptist. The Baptists weren't invented yet. But he comes to John and he says, John, I need you to baptize me. And Jesus says, John, baptize me. And John says, no, sir, I need you to baptize me. Jesus says, no, John, suffer it to do so now. Do it. He said, because it is necessary for this to take place in my life in order to fulfill all righteousness. I need a baptism that identifies me with the fallen place of humanity. Jesus is baptized in water to identify with me. I get baptized in water to identify with him. When I'm baptized in water, it's not just some kind of sacred moment, but it's a moment in which I pass out of one kingdom and I come into another. And I can look back at the kingdom where I was and say,

moment is a picture of God taking the children of Israel out of Egypt. Say, out of Egypt. Say again, out of Egypt. Say it again. Out of Egypt, through the Red Sea, into the land. Out, through, in. You can't get into the promised land without going through the Red Sea. Somebody said, why should I get baptized? I said, it's not an option. I said, you got to die someplace. And so he said, well, what? The thief on the cross didn't get baptized. And I said, I agree with you. So here's your choice. Water baptism or the cross? Most people choose the water. And then he's standing in Jordan. Everybody say standing in Jordan. Which means, and I'm not trying to create a problem, it just simply means that he was buried or he was immersed in a river. And I know some people are sprinkled and some people are poured, but Jesus wasn't. He was immersed in water. And as he came up out of the water, the Bible says he prayed, and when he was prayed, one translation says the heavens were ripped open. And the voice came out of heaven that said, this is my beloved son in whom I am well pleased. And he was baptized with the Holy Ghost. Jesus was baptized with the Holy Ghost. If the Son of God needs to be baptized with the Holy Ghost, all y'all

need to be baptized in the Holy Ghost. There are no exceptions to this deal. Well, my mother never got baptized. Jesus ain't your mother. So he stands in the water, he's baptized, he hears the Father say, "This is my beloved Son." And this is an important statement for Jesus, because Jesus never had a bar mitzvah. He was questioned, he was saluted by the elders, but he didn't have a bar mitzvah because they couldn't figure out who the real Father was. And in every bar mitzvah, at the close of the questioning moments, the father would take the son and put him up on his shoulders and walk around the room declaring to everybody in the room, "This is my beloved son in whom I am well pleased." Jesus had to wait until he was 30. And in that moment, the father lifted him up on his shoulders and said, "This is my beloved son in whom I'm well pleased." Now, the next part I don't like. One translation said he was led by the Holy Spirit into the wilderness to be tempted of the devil. Another translation says he was driven by the Holy Spirit into the wilderness to be tempted by the devil. Sometimes God has to lead you someplace, and sometimes he has to drive you someplace. And what happened with Jesus is the last thing he heard from his father is the first thing he heard from the devil. "This is my beloved son in whom I'm well pleased." If you are the son, there will always be a question that the enemy will raise with you to try to get you to prove who you are. And you need to be able to say, like Jesus said, "You can't tell me what to do." If you're the Son of God, you can turn these stones. And he said, no. We don't do stones for devils. "Man shall not live by bread alone, but by every word that proceeds out of the mouth of God." And what Jesus was doing in that moment, he was using the sword of the word of God. That's all you need for the enemy. He says, the Bible said, and Jesus said, "Yeah, but the Bible also says, man shall not live by bread alone." He takes him somewhere else and he says, "If you are the Son of God, then throw yourself down, for the promise is he'll give his angels charge." He says, no, let me give you another verse. "Thou shalt not tempt the Lord their God." He says, "Let me show you something." He shows him all the kingdoms of the world and says, "All this I will give you." And the thing that amazes me is how many people believe the devil could have given it to him. Because what Jesus says later on in his ministry, he's not only a liar, but he's the father of lies. So if he says he's going to give you something, don't trust him. And particularly don't trust him if what he's offering to give you, you already have. Because John said he was in the world. And the world the devil was trying to offer him was made by him. And that world didn't know him. He comes out of the wilderness, comes into the synagogue, and he says, "The Spirit of the Lord is upon me. He has anointed me to preach the gospel." You and I have one clear obligation, is to recognize how the Father sent Jesus is the way he wants to send me. I need a supernatural birth. I need to be born again. I need to have a birth that has its origin in heaven. I need a water baptism that I can look back and say, "I crossed out of the kingdom of darkness into the kingdom of God's dear Son. I transferred my membership. I left Egypt. I left Pharaoh. And all the things that were chasing me, he drowned in that huge baptismal tank called the Red Sea." Blessed quietness, holy quietness, what assurance in my soul. Paul says they were baptized in the cloud and in the sea. The cloud is the Spirit of God. They had a spirit baptism. It's a type of baptism. What happens when you're baptized? After Jesus breathed upon them, the Bible says he spent
40 days talking to them about the kingdom of God. And as he was preparing to leave, he's standing on this mount, and he says to his disciples, "Don't leave Jerusalem until you are filled with power, endued with power, clothed with power." He said, "Don't leave Jerusalem." Some people didn't even go to Jerusalem. They didn't leave. They never got there. I don't know. The Bible says there were 500 who saw him after his resurrection. Somehow, 500 dwindled down at some point till the day of Pentecost until there were only 120. And I sometimes raise the question, where were the other 380 who missed that day? But when that day had come, when that day came, say somebody, when that day came. Say it again, when that. I need y'all to talk to me just a little bit. Even if you are a Baptist, just go talk to me. Anglicans, Calvin, everybody, just say, when that day came. Can you imagine, you've been told that the Holy Spirit is going to come on you, but you don't know what the Holy Spirit is. You don't know what it looks like. You don't know what it is. It's a Holy Spirit, Holy Ghost. He's going to come. The teacher, the paraclete, all of that. But you're sitting in a room and you're waiting for something to happen and you have no idea what's going to happen. And then all of a sudden, when the day of Pentecost has fully come, there comes a sound from heaven. The sound originated in heaven. It filled the house where they were sitting. The sound filled the house. Rushing mighty wind filled the house. And all of a sudden, flaming tongues of fire sat upon each of their heads. I've always wondered what that must have been like to be in a room, look across the room, and see somebody with fire on their head. And watching that fire on that guy's head, not knowing some is online. And he says, "What are you staring at?" I said, "You, ever since that wind came through here, you got fire on your head." "I do not." "Yeah, you do. Put your hand up there and just say, do this. Okabashe same lata." I don't know if it happened like that, but I want you to know something, that when they were filled with the Holy Ghost, they began to speak with other tongues as the Spirit of God gave utterance. And they were trying to figure it out, because some said they're drunk. Peter said, "Not drunk like you think." He didn't say they weren't drunk. He said, "I question the drunk part, but not the fact that they are experiencing the symptoms." They're drunk. But this is some of that wine left over from the wedding party. 180 gallons. This is new wine. This is the Holy Ghost. This is that. Oh, yes. This is that spoken of by Joel. In the last days, I'm going to pour out my spirit on. How much? Now, look. I want to say all again. I've looked up that word all in as many dictionaries and as many lexicons as I can. And whenever I find that word all, it means the same thing. Do you understand? If God says, "I'm going to pour out my spirit on half of the flesh in the whole world," then that's half. If he says, "I'm going to pour my spirit out on a third of the flesh," that's all. But if he says, "I'm going to pour out my spirit on all," somebody say all. Now, when God says all, he means all. When you and I say all, we're speaking figuratively. But when God says all, he's speaking comprehensively. "I'm going to pour out my spirit on all flesh." So here's the good news. Anybody you meet who has flesh has had the Spirit poured out on them. And they're just waiting for somebody. "Can you show me how to respond to this?" Have you ever been in a setting where something is going on and you're feeling it and you don't know where it came from, and somebody comes along, "Honey, do you know what that is?" "No, that's the Holy Ghost." "Oh, I didn't know." And he's, "Can you explain?" No, nobody can explain the Holy Ghost. We can just recognize it. But if you say, "Give me more, God.
day, on that day, they started speaking in tongues. They weren't preaching the gospel. They were making good news. They were celebrating the greatness of God. It doesn't say they preached the gospel. Peter preached the gospel, but the rest of them, they were worshiping. They were telling the good things of God. A friend of ours was a nurse, and she was flying into Arabia, and she was disguised as a nurse, but she was really a missionary. And she said, our plane encountered such turbulence. She says, I never experienced it before. And the turbulence got so bad, she said, I literally broke the back of my seat in straining and fear. And she says, you know what? I don't care if these guys find out I'm a Christian. I got to pray. And she started screaming out in tongues, talking in tongues, telling God. She didn't know what she was saying. And then in a moment, the plane just sat still. See, there was a very dignified guy sitting next to her, and he turned and looked at her. And he said, where did you learn to speak my language? She said, what language is that? He said, Arabic. She says, I don't know Arabic. He says, I assure you, you were speaking Arabic. She said, but I don't know Arabic. He said, what was I saying? You were telling me how great God was, and how awesome he was, and how amazing he was. He said, and I had just been praying to Allah and asking him, if there is more to you that I need to know, would you manifest yourself in me? And sometimes in order for us to do what God needs for us to do, he's got to create turbulence in our lives just so we can respond and get somebody else the message. Look at somebody, say, I think he's talking to you. Tell him, I said, I think he's talking to you. Now, if you pursue this, you can go to Acts. In the book of Acts, day of Pentecost, they received the gospel, and they experienced what my friend called the Peter package. They repented, they were baptized, they received the Holy Ghost. Say that. They repented, they were baptized, they received the Holy Ghost. 3,000 people were added to the church that day. And then you go to Acts 8, because what Jesus says here in Jerusalem, in Judea, and in Samaria, into the uttermost parts. They go down to Samaria because of persecution. And they get to Samaria, and Philip starts to preach. And people start to get saved, water baptized, healed, delivered. But nobody's baptized in the Holy Spirit. And Simon the magician, he said, I want to get baptized. He got baptized. Peter and John heard what was going on, came down to Samaria, and saw that they had received, A, the new birth, B, the water baptism, but hadn't received the baptism of the Holy Spirit, and prayed for them that they might receive the Holy Ghost. Holy Ghost. When they laid hands on him, they began to receive. Now, it doesn't say anything about tongues in that verse. What it does say is that when Simon saw that the Holy Spirit had come upon them who believed, he said, I want some of that. I want the power to do that. And my question when people say, well, they didn't speak in tongues, I say, okay, I agree, but what did Simon see that made him convinced that there was something going on? You go to Acts 9, where Paul is filled with the Holy Spirit. Doesn't say he's speaking tongues, but if you go to 1 Corinthians 14, Paul will talk all about tongues. Chapter 10, the Gentiles, they receive the Holy Spirit, speak in tongues. Acts 19, the Ephesians, baptize, speak in tongues. So it's a part of who you are. And here's what I want you to get. I want you to get this, that there's something that God has for me in this thing called the baptism of the Holy Spirit. And I want you to look real quick with me, please. Well, that's not quick enough. Would you go to 1 Corinthians 14? Hurry up. It's going to leave. Somebody sitting next to you is saying, I sure hope he gets to the point. 1 Corinthians 14. Pursue love, yet desire earnestly spiritual gifts. Say, desire earnestly spiritual gifts. Say it again, desire earnestly spiritual gifts. Say it again.
spiritual gifts. He says, but especially that you may prophesy. And then he goes to verse 2. And in verse 2, he says, one who speaks in a tongue, does not speak to men, but to God. Now, that's the first thing I want you to get. Speaking in tongues is not conversational between believers. We don't walk up to one another and say, they should come. And you say, we don't do that. Speaking in tongues is speaking to God. Would you say that, please? Speaking in tongues. We had our children, we were training them to say grace over the table. And one night, the oldest boy, he said grace. And second night, the second son said grace. Third night, the young son, I said, would you say grace? And he said, yes. And he bowed his head and started eating. And I said, did you pray? He said, yes, Dad. I said, I didn't hear you. He said, I wasn't talking to you. He's still alive. Yeah, but it was real close. So when people say, I don't understand that tongues business, that's because it's not about you. It's not for you. It's called prayer speech. And I want you to look at some metaphors that I see in this text. Some people may not see it because it's hard to see things if you don't know what they look like. He says, speaking in tongues, one who speaks in tongues does not speak to men, but to God, for no one understands him, but in his spirit he speaks mysterions. He speaks mysteries.

commune with God, and you are completely out of the mix at all. When I'm speaking in tongues, I'm participating in a divine intercourse, a divine discourse that's taking place between Father and Son and Holy Ghost, and you can enter into it, but you have no idea what's going on. You're just participating in it. It's the language of wonder. When you are stuck and you don't know what to do and you feel like, God, you just start talking and you say, well, how do I do that? Well, I just do it by faith all the time. See, I didn't understand what you're saying. Well, like I said, I wasn't talking to you. It's about him. See, it's the language of wonder. Say that, please. Did you all go away when I was talking? See, it's the language of wonder. Have you ever spoken in tongues and wondered what you said? I've had moments in speaking in tongues and it was such an elevating, inspiring moment, and I was so cleansed and washed in it, and I said, God, what was I saying? And I thought he said, if I tell you, I'm going to have to kill you. And I said, never mind, just... it's okay. It's the language of wonder. Say, it's the language of wonder. And then he says, one who speaks in tongues, look at this next verse. Are you all getting this? He says, verse 4, one who speaks in tongues edifies himself. One who speaks in tongues edifies himself. The Greek word for edify is the same word that's used to build. Jude uses it later when he says, building yourselves up on your most holy faith, praying in the Holy Ghost. It's the language of, I call it the language of work. You work out your arms, you work out your legs, you do stair steps, you do bicycles, you do all of that. And it's exercise. Your outside body needs exercise. Someone said it like this, we are not just human beings having a temporary spiritual experience. We are spiritual beings having a temporary human experience. And so often it's the spiritual part of us that gets emaciated and under-exercised. But when I'm walking steps, bicycling, running, I'm exercising the outer man. But when I'm talking in tongues, I'm exercising the inner man. I can do both at the same time. I can walk and I'm just 5 miles just walking, talking in tongues. It's an amazing thing that you can do this. You can talk in tongues and wash dishes. You can talk in tongues and mow your lawn. You can talk in tongues, guys, and change the diapers. There's no limit to what you can do when you are praying in the Holy Ghost. It's the language of work. Work your inner man. Build yourself up. Don't let the inner man just say, man, I am so thin. I'm messed up in here. Say, it's the language of wonder. Say, it's the language of work. And then look at this next passage, please. I'm at verse 7. He says, yet even lifeless things, either flute or harp, in producing the sound, if they do not produce a distinction in tones, how would it be known what is played on the flute or on the harp? I love this one. It's the language of wonder. It's the language of work. It's the language of worship. I was sitting in a health club. I got early. And I was having a good moment with God, and a guy came in, and he started cursing. And I'm thinking, I paid the same membership he's paying. Why do I have to put up with this? And I said, God, what can I do? He said, why don't you fill the room with worship? And I said, how should I do that? He said, sing in tongues. So I got there early. You need to get early before the other guy gets there. And you can take territory. And I just sat there in the steam room. He says, make some steam with that steam.

Guy walks into the steam room, and I'm singing. He says, good morning. I said, good morning. Another guy comes in. He says, good morning. I said, good morning. They didn't stay long. I had that whole thing to myself. Worship can clear atmospheres. Worship can clear an elevator. You get on a crowded elevator and look around and just say, Kabashe, say, Hingyabali. Boom, boom, boom. They're pushing buttons. It's a language of worship. You can take a common melody and sing that melody in tongues. I sang the national anthem in tongues one day. Our national anthem. I don't know about yours. I sang an operatic song in tongues. Just singing in tongues. Because it's the language of worship. And you can take any melody. You can make a melody, or you can take a melody that's already created.

It's the language of worship. People say, how do you exercise your vocal cords? I said, I sing in tongues. Sing in tongues. I'm not wasting one breath on something that sounds like do, re, mi, fa, sa, la, ti, do. When I can say, she kala me sila, kale me satela, she mele ke sale de da. Sing it with me. Yes, but you have to use your own tongue. The melody shouldn't change. Come on. Se la mande ke la, she se be la kala, se la mande ke la ne le. Come on. Ribaba setila, shikamela nila, yemalera kasela. So you know that melody. Yes, you do. But you don't know the language. The language is part of your wonder. It's part of your awe. Sieki maya, siena nikea. Make your own song. Make your own song. Lift your voice. Same key, though. 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

da. And so I'm singing this, and I'm in this wonderful place, and I'm enjoying myself, and people are looking at me. And I'm saying to them, eat your heart out. This isn't about you. It's about me. Why should I miss an opportunity to worship just because you don't understand it? He then says, listen to this one. If the bugle produces an indistinct sound, if the bugle produces an indistinct sound, who will prepare himself for battle? It's the language of wonder. It's the language of work. It's the language of worship. It's the language of warfare. Have you encountered something and it didn't seem to be yielding to you? And you're having this moment in God and you're just worshiping.

And right in the middle of the sea, you hear yourself saying, Kasea Kamute. What happened? Oh, warfare slipped in. And there's some things that you just can't change by saying, stop that. You have to say, Kapasenila Shemalakusetula Bekinesale Dakusenila. This is how I fight my battles. This is how I fight my battles. Get up on your feet. You can't fight sitting down. This is how I fight.

0: my back.
1: All right, now stop.
0: Stop. Time out here. There's another piece that you have to get. And here's the piece. He says, what is the outcome then? I will pray with the Spirit, and I will pray with my mind. I will sing with the Spirit, and I will sing with my mind also. There are moments in God when you start out and you're worshiping with your mind. You understand it. Everybody understands that. God, I thank you. And the enemy starts to come in. And one translation says it like this. When the enemy comes in like a flood, the Spirit of God lifts up a standard against him. But I like the translation that puts a comma right after when the enemy comes in. When the enemy comes in like a flood, the Spirit of God lifts up a standard. The enemy is not the flood. The Holy Ghost is the flood. I will pour floods upon dry ground. I will pour out on your spirit. I will give you stuff that you can't get in the natural because shekalamanite saya. Use your language. Come on, you got the melody.

Hold on a second now. So what happens is that you also are committed to use your hands in worship, to use your feet in worship, to use your, what are that you ladies do sometimes? You know, when you use that sound you make with your voices. Yeah, a couple of those. We need a couple of those thrown in there every now and then. But stomping your feet, that's warfare. Shaking your fists, that's warfare. David says he will teach my fingers to do battle and my hands to make war. Sometimes you're doing this. Real intercessors, they don't care how they look. They'll do stuff. And they'll wave flags. You say, what do the flags do? Oh, the flag is a banner. That's the Jehovah Nissi thing. When you're waving the flag, you're saying to the enemy, you're done, buddy. Because this is how I fight my battles. Come on.

Little lady says, she says, I'm having trouble with my teenage boy. And I said, what's the trouble? She said, well, he says he's not coming to church anymore. I said, how old is he? She said, he's 12. I said, does he stay in your home? She said, yes. You buy him food? Yes. Clothes? Yes. He sleeps in a bed in your house? Yes. I said, do you pray in tongues? She said, yes. I said, do you have a war tongue? She said, well, what's a war tongue? I said, well, it's a little different than Shabbat-e-K-C-T-Sabada. I said, the next time he tells you he's not coming to church, you point your finger at him like Seeley did in The Color Purple. And just look at him like that. Don't point it straight. Just point like on the angle. And look at him and say, Kimisha Kisabule Kasame Kisanote Kaba. Oh, he was at church next Sunday. This is how you find

what I mean. When God was ready to pull down the walls of Jericho, all he needed was some people to march. And don't say a word, just march. Sometimes you just need to march. March around the block that says, we will sell as much drugs as we want. March around that house. March around the place where the abortions are taking place. March. And as you're marching, and watch him pull down strongholds. So when Jehoshaphat says, I want the Levites to go out and I want them to make this declaration, for the Lord is good. Because I can just see Jehoshaphat say, God, we need a really good war song. And the Lord says, try this one. For the Lord is good, and his mercy endures forever. He said, try that. For the Lord is good, and his mercy endures forever. Okay, I like that. What's the second verse? Second verse, you're going to like this one. For the Lord is good, and his mercy endures forever. He said, okay, that's the second verse. Yes, he says it is. Now, what's the bridge? Oh, he says, you're really going to like the bridge. For the Lord is good, and his mercy endures forever. Look, you can't improve on the Lord is good, and his mercy endures forever. And while they are singing, for the Lord is good, and his mercy endureth forever, and they're marching right into the battle, and they have no idea that the song triggers a warfare that takes place in the heavens. And by the time they get to the battlefield, they find all these folks who are dead while they were worshiping. What does God want to kill for you that you aren't authorized to kill? Because you go to jail. But he can kill them. He can save them. He can sanctify them. I want you to connect with somebody next to you. We sang a song earlier, and the song, the words go like this. You unravel me with a melody. You surround me with a song of deliverance from my enemy till all my fears are gone. The thing about warfare is that it can change temperature. It can change colors. It can change effects. It can change the way it's seen by people, but it's still warfare. Sometimes I'm looking for the God who quakes the earth and the God who shakes everything and the God who blows wind through and it's so loud. But then he comes and he just says, hey, Joseph, that still small voice. And that still small voice, don't misunderstand it, it's as powerful as the earthquake. Would you use your prayer language for just a moment? If you have a prayer language, just lift your voice very softly and talk to him. Communicate with

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2: Good morning, beloved one. I hope you had a good night's rest. We are so grateful to have you joining us this morning for Reflections on Lapis LM Radio. The title of our reflection this morning is Let's Make the Best of What We Have. I will be reading from Hebrews chapter 5, verses 12 to 14 in the New King James's version of the Bible. For though by this time you ought to be teachers, you need someone to teach you again the first principles of the oracles of God, and you have come to need milk and not solid food. For everyone who partakes only of milk is unskilled in the word of righteousness, for he is a babe. But solid food belongs to those who are of full age, that is, those who by reason of use have their senses exercised to discern both good and evil. Let's listen again to the same scriptures in the Good News translation of the Bible. Hebrews chapter 5, verses 12 to 14. There has been enough time for you to be teachers, yet you still need someone to teach you the first lessons of God's message. Instead of eating solid food, you still have to drink milk. Anyone who has to drink milk is still a child, without any experience in the matter of right and wrong. Solid food, on the other hand, is for adults, who through practice are able to distinguish between good and evil. If someone directs these words at you, how would you feel? I know how I would feel. I remember being at a Bible study with some ladies who were quarreling amongst themselves and not wanting to walk in forgiveness. Someone referred them to these verses and told them that they were drinking milk from feeding bottles in the spiritual. One of them felt very insulted by that. Interestingly, she was first to walk the road of forgiveness that eventually brought peace. Do you sometimes feel you are not where you ought to be in your spiritual life? If you do, then vex and pay. I learned this vex and pay concept from my mother-in-law. She told us how a certain teacher, who was a friend to her husband, my father-in-law, had brought some fabrics from her as a gift to his wife. They had agreed on a payment plan, but he kept defaulting. Yet, he would visit his friend, my father-in-law, quite regularly. After a while, my mother-in-law realized he was taking undue advantage and decided to remind him of his indebtedness whenever he came to visit. At first, the teacher-debtor laughed it off. But after a while, he started feeling embarrassed by the constant nagging. One day, with feigned anger, he said to my mother-in-law, "Mama, I will vex so." My mother-in-law replied, "It's okay, vex and pay." Listen again to the scripture. There has been enough time for you to be teachers, yet you still need someone to teach you the first lessons of God's message. Instead of eating solid food, you still have to drink milk. Anyone who has to drink milk is still a child, without any experience in the matter of right and wrong. Solid food, on the other hand, is for adults who through practice are able to distinguish between good and evil. These words haunted me once upon a time. If you feel these verses are relevant to you, why not consider the areas of your life in which you are not really applying yourself? Let us consider our family relationships, or maybe work, or even church relationships. Let us consider how we can use what we know and have to develop ourselves in the service of God and man. We must intentionally apply what we know about God to live in ways that are pleasing to Him. This is eating solid food. It is walking in righteousness. Let us pray. O God, I confess I should not be where I am now. Help me to use what I have learnt of you from your word to walk in a way that pleases you more and more. In Jesus' name, Amen. As we end today's reflection, let us make this declaration. We shall no longer be seen as drinking milk. We shall be numbered among those who eat solid food and have grace to discern what is the good, pleasing, and perfect will of God, and to walk in it. For Jesus' sake, and everybody said, Amen. Thank you so much for joining us this morning. We hope you have a glorious day today. Be blessed.

0: Psalm number 23, a psalm of David. The Lord is my shepherd. I shall not want. He makes me to lie down in green pastures. He leads me beside the still waters. He restores my soul. He leads me in the paths of righteousness for his name's sake. Yea, though I walk through the valley of the shadow of death, I will fear no evil. For you are with me. Your rod and your staff, they comfort me. You prepare a table before me in the presence of my enemies. You anoint my head with oil. My cup runs over. Surely goodness and mercy shall follow me all the days of my life, and I will dwell in the house of the Lord forever.
1: Hallelujah, hallelujah. It's such an honor to be worshiping with you today. We want to give Jesus all of the praise wherever you are joining in from. You can just type out where you're joining in from. From the U.S., from the U.K., wherever you're joining in from. We're going to have a good time in God's presence. So I need you to just lift your hands and just thank God where you are and just sing a hallelujah to him. Praise a hallelujah.

lift your voice and just thank God for the name that has all power to heal. That mighty, mighty name, just go ahead and just shout, no name.

What would you love to listen to? Where would you love to listen from? What would you love to listen to? 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

are rebuilding the ruined walls. You are reclaiming your design. 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You are reclaiming your works. You prune as the thistles and the thorns fall away, so we may produce good fruit. For the harvest is here. The Lord has said it, and He has done it. You have said it, God.

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And the Bible says the Lord opened his eyes to see, and he saw all the mountains.

0: matter what they write on the check, I will steal. 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
1: I will never die.
0: Will you bow?
1: I will never bow.
0: Try. They say remove Jesus from the song so it can blow.
1: I will never bow.

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precious words to you. It says money twists and bends at your command, cause you are now a master. 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They stand at attention when you speak. For you are not just an idea whose moment has come. You are the very moment that they have been waiting for. We are tribe of kings. Our reality is dominion. 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

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Mountains are coming down. Valleys are made a plain. Congratulations.

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1: Bishop Joseph Garlington is the senior pastor of Covenant Church of Pittsburgh, a multiracial and cross-cultural community of over 3,000 members, which he founded with his wife Barbara in 1971. He is also the presiding bishop of Reconciliation Ministries International, an international network of churches and ministries. He is an accomplished musician, recording artist, author, and scholar whose work touches thousands through radio and TV on his weekly television broadcast, Something Fresh. He is internationally recognized for his work and ministry in many churches in South Africa since 1979. His preaching and teaching style, known for its humor and deep insight, has made him a popular speaker at many international conferences. He is married to Barbara Williams Garlington, and together they share responsibility for 7 children, 13 grandchildren, 1 great-granddaughter, and 1 great-grandson. Let us give a warm welcome to Bishop Joseph Garlington.
2: I want you to open your Bible anywhere, because it's all good. But I'm going to open mine at the Gospel of John. And if you feel

You know, it's hard to see things when you don't know what they look like. Jesus had said to his disciples on numerous occasions, Son of Man is going to go to Jerusalem. He's going to be accused, he's going to be beaten, and he's going to be put to death by the leaders. Religious people can be killers. You gotta stay away from religious people. But if you can't avoid them, you need to be ready to die. But the thing that Jesus said, some of you will get this later, and you'll wake up and say, oh, okay, yeah. So, he said, but on the third day, somebody say third day. Say third day. He says, on the third day, I'm going to rise. And no matter how many times he said he was going to be killed and put to death, somehow they missed the third day piece. So after he was dead, there were two disciples on the road to Emmaus, and they were talking to one another about what had taken place, and they were talking about how sad they were that Jesus was dead, and they were having a difficult time with that, and Jesus himself came alongside, and he was walking with them, and listening to them talk about him. And so he listened for a while, and then he said, what are you guys talking about? And they looked at him and said, are you the only one around these parts who has no idea what's taking place? And Jesus said, what things? And they begin to tell Jesus about what happened to him and how disappointed they were that he really didn't survive and that now they have to find new careers. We had hoped that he would be the one who would deliver us. That's how they said it. You know, once in a while, Jesus will listen to you complaining and then finally he'll encourage you. And so I could just see him coming between these two guys and putting his arms around them and saying to them these encouraging words. Oh, fools. And slow of heart to believe all that the prophets have said concerning Jesus. Was it not necessary for him to suffer and to die? And beginning at Genesis, in the law and in the prophets and in the Psalms, he began to give them these prophetic pictures of all the things that were going to take place in his life. And he was preaching to them and he was sharing with them. And they got so caught up in what he was saying. By the time they got to their house, they were suddenly there. And as they turned to go in, Jesus made as if he wanted to go further on without them. But something had caught them. And they turned to him and said, oh no, sir, you have to come with us. And Jesus says, okay, he'll come if you want him to come. But he'll leave if you don't understand who you have. I said, he'll come, Elton, I'm talking to you. You have to pay attention because they're not. All right. Okay. So they sat down at the meal and they said to the stranger, would you break the bread? And he said, sure. And he took the bread and he blessed the bread and he broke the bread. There are some things that you can't hide from people who know you, no matter how much you want to hide. And they had seen him on other occasions take the bread and bless the bread and broke the bread. Maybe they were there in that room where he took the bread and said, this is my body. But whatever it was, when he took that bread and blessed it and broke it, the Bible says their eyes were open. And when their eyes were open, he disappeared. And they looked at one another and said, I know who that was. I know who that was. You know who that was. Yes, he said, did not our hearts burn within us while he talked to us?
There's something about Jesus, when he starts talking to you, you can get heartburn. The burning heart. And when it starts to take place, whatever you thought was going on in another place, all of a sudden you realize he's not dead. He's not dead. Somebody say he's not dead. He's not dead. And here's what Mark writes about that incident. He appeared to them in another form. Now, if you're ready to have an encounter with God, you need to get ready to have an encounter with him on his terms and not yours. I thought he would say, Naaman said, I thought he would lift up his hand over the leper and say, he says, but he didn't do that. Sometimes what you think God's going to do is just the exact opposite of what he's going to do. But you got to be ready to say, all I need in any situation that I'm not familiar with is the burning heart. Because if I'm in trouble, if I can sense his presence in the burning heart, then I'll know it's him. Even if I thought he was dead, he's alive. He's alive, he's alive, he's alive, he's alive. He's not dead, he's not dead, he's alive. And no matter how they said it, no matter who said it, the lady came, these guys came, and the disciples said, nah, nah, nah. And so on the evening of his resurrection, they're all gathered and locked in this room, and the Bible says Jesus just appeared in their midst. He didn't even open the door. He just walked right in. Because you can do that if you're Jesus. And when they saw him standing in their midst, they still didn't know who it was. They thought it was a ghost because ghosts somehow materialize in places that you don't expect them to be. And that's not the first time they thought he was a ghost. When he walked on the water, they screamed like little girls. But he steps into the room and he knows they're afraid because the first thing he says to them, peace, peace be to you. It's all right, don't be afraid, it's me. I eat fish. And he had to say it twice. And then he said these words, and I want you to look at this in my text. Maybe in yours it says it differently. But here's what he says. Peace be with you. As the Father has sent me, I also send you. Peace be with you. This is the shalom word where nothing is missing and nothing is broken. Peace be with you. Say that to somebody near you. Peace be with you. Say it again. Say it to somebody else. And if they don't respond, say it to somebody who looks like they're ready for some peace. Just say it. Now, when someone says that to you, say, I receive it. And here's the part I want you to get. As the Father sent me, so send I you. In the same way the Father sent me, I'm going to send you in that same way. And the Bible says he breathed on them and said, receive the Holy Spirit. And let me give you three pieces. As the Father sent me, how did the Father send Jesus? We talked about it this morning. Jesus had a supernatural birth. If you're going to go and do something for Jesus, you had to have a birth that has its origin in heaven. It's what he said to the Bible scholar, to the professor who sat in the chair. His name was Dr. Nicodemus. And Nicodemus is trying to figure Jesus out. And he comes to him by night. We call him Nick at night. He comes to Jesus by night and he looks at Jesus and he says, we know you're a teacher come from God, for no one could do the miracles that you're doing. And Jesus doesn't answer that statement. He queries him and makes this statement to him. It's like he's saying, you're trying to figure this thing out with your doctrine and with your theology and with all the stuff that you got. But here's the problem, son. Unless you are born from above, you can't even see this thing. Unless you're born again. The Greek word
is more often translated unless you are born from above or born again from above. All of us have an earthly birth, but in order to be a part of what God's doing, you got to have a birth that starts in heaven. Born again. He says, if you're not born again, you can't see. You can't even see it. You ever talk to somebody who's not born again and you're trying to explain the kingdom of God to them and they're just saying, what are you talking about? Well, there's a king. Yeah, what kind of king are you talking about? Where is he? Well, you can't see him. He's an invisible king. How can you serve an invisible king? Oh, I can. I can't see him, but he can see me. Say, supernatural birth. Say it again, supernatural birth. That's how Gabriel described the birth of Jesus. He says, the power of God will come upon you. The Holy Spirit will descend upon you, and the holy thing born in you will be called the Son of God. If you're going to serve God, you got to be born again. You got to have a new birth. Then he says, and you must be born of water and born of the Spirit. Jesus had a supernatural birth. Say that, please. Secondly, Jesus had a supernatural water baptism. I talked about it a little bit earlier. Baptism is not an option. It's a command. Jesus didn't say, I suggest. Jesus said, well, whenever you feel like it, find a fifth Sunday someplace and maybe get baptized, just because. But when Jesus was ready to serve God, the Father, he came to John, the Baptist, who really wasn't a Baptist. The Baptists weren't invented yet. But he comes to John and he says, John, I need you to baptize me. And Jesus says, John, baptize me. And John says, no, sir, I need you to baptize me. Jesus says, no, John, suffer it to do so now. Do it. He said, because it is necessary for this to take place in my life in order to fulfill all righteousness. I need a baptism that identifies me with the fallen place of humanity. Jesus is baptized in water to identify with me. I get baptized in water to identify with him. When I'm baptized in water, it's not just some kind of sacred moment, but it's a moment in which I pass out of one kingdom and I come into another. And I can look back at the kingdom where I was and say,

That moment is a picture of God taking the children of Israel out of Egypt. Say, out of Egypt. Say again, out of Egypt. Say it again. Out of Egypt, through the Red Sea, into the land. Out, through, in. You can't get into the promised land without going through the Red Sea. Somebody said, why should I get baptized? I said, it's not an option. I said, you got to die someplace. And so you say, well, what? The thief on the cross didn't get baptized. I said, I agree with you. So here's your choice.

One translation says the heavens were ripped open, and the voice came out of heaven that said, "This is my beloved Son in whom I am well pleased." And he was baptized with the Holy Ghost. Jesus was baptized with the Holy Ghost. If the Son of God needs to be baptized with the Holy Ghost, all y'all need to be baptized in the Holy Ghost. There are no exceptions to this deal. Well, my mother never got baptized. Jesus ain't your mother. So he stands in the water, he's baptized, he hears the Father say, "This is my beloved Son." And this is an important statement for Jesus, because Jesus never had a bar mitzvah. He was questioned, he was saluted by the elders, but he didn't have a bar mitzvah because they couldn't figure out who the real father was. And in every bar mitzvah, at the close of the questioning moments, the father would take the son and put him up on his shoulders and walk around the room declaring to everybody in the room, "This is my beloved Son in whom I am well pleased." Jesus had to wait until he was 30. And in that moment, the father lifted him up on his shoulders and said, "This is my beloved Son in whom I'm well pleased." Now, the next part I don't like. One translation said he was led by the Holy Spirit into the wilderness to be tempted of the devil. Another translation says he was driven by the Holy Spirit into the wilderness to be tempted by the devil. Sometimes God has to lead you someplace, and sometimes he has to drive you someplace. And what happened with Jesus is the last thing he heard from his father is the first thing he heard from the devil. "This is my beloved Son in whom I'm well pleased." If you are the Son, there will always be a question that the enemy will raise with you to try to get you to prove who you are. And you need to be able to say, like Jesus said, "You can't tell me what to do. If you're the Son of God, you can turn these stones." And he said, no. We don't do stones for devils. "Man shall not live by bread alone, but by every word that proceeds out of the mouth of God." And what Jesus was doing in that moment, he was using the sword of the word of God. That's all you need for the enemy. He says, the Bible said, and Jesus said, "Yeah, but the Bible also says, man shall not live by bread alone." He takes him somewhere else and he says, "If you are the Son of God, then throw yourself down, for the promise is he'll give his angels charge." He says, no, let me give you another verse. "Thou shalt not tempt the Lord their God." He says, "Let me show you something." He shows him all the kingdoms of the world and says, "All this I will give you." And the thing that amazes me is how many people believe the devil could have given it to him. Because what Jesus says later on in his ministry, he's not only a liar, but he's the father of lies. So if he says he's going to give you something, don't trust him. And particularly don't trust him if what he's offering to give you, you already have. Because John said he was in the world. And the world the devil was trying to offer him was made by him. And that world didn't know him. He comes out of the wilderness, comes into the synagogue, and he says, "The Spirit of the Lord is upon me. He has anointed me to preach the gospel." You and I have one clear obligation, is to recognize how the Father sent Jesus is the way he wants to send me. I need a supernatural birth. I need to be born again. I need to have a birth that has its origin in heaven. I need a water baptism that I can look back and say, "I crossed out of the kingdom of darkness into the kingdom of God's dear Son. I transferred my membership. I left Egypt. I left Pharaoh. And all the things that were chasing me, he drowned in that huge baptismal tank called the Red Sea."

Blessed quietness, holy quietness. What assurance in my soul. Paul says they were baptized in the cloud and in the sea. The cloud is the Spirit of God. They had a spirit baptism. It's a type of baptism. What happens when you're baptized? After Jesus breathed upon them, the Bible says he spent 40 days talking to them about the kingdom of God. And as he was preparing to leave, he's standing on this mount, and he says to his disciples, "Don't leave Jerusalem until you are filled with power, endued with power, clothed with power." He said, "Don't leave Jerusalem." Some people didn't even go to Jerusalem. They didn't leave. They never got there. I don't know. The Bible says there were 500 who saw him after his resurrection. Somehow, 500 dwindled down at some point till the day of Pentecost until there were only 120. And I sometimes raise the question, where were the other 380 who missed that day? But when that day had come. When that day came. Say somebody, when that day came. Say it again, when that. I need y'all to talk to me just a little bit. Even if you are a Baptist, just go talk to me. Anglicans, Calvin, everybody, just say, when that day came. Can you imagine, you've been told that the Holy Spirit is going to come on you, but you don't know what the Holy Spirit is. You don't know what it looks like. You don't know what it is. And say, Holy Spirit, Holy Ghost. He's going to come, the teacher, the paraclete, all of that. But you're sitting in a room and you're waiting for something to happen and you have no idea what's going to happen. And then all of a sudden, when the day of Pentecost is fully come, there comes a sound from heaven. The sound originated in heaven. It filled the house where they were sitting. The sound filled the house. Rushing mighty wind filled the house. And all of a sudden, flaming tongues of fire sat upon each of their heads. I've always wondered what that must have been like to be in a room, look across the room, and see somebody with fire on their head. And watching that fire on that guy's head, not knowing some is on mine. And he says, "What are you staring at?" I said, "You. Ever since that wind came through here, you got fire on your head." "I do not." "Yeah, you do. Put your hand up there. And just say, do this. Okabashe samelata." I don't know if it happened like that, but I want you to know something, that when they were filled with the Holy Ghost, they began to speak with other tongues as the Spirit of God gave utterance. And they were trying to figure it out, because some said they're drunk. Peter said, "Not drunk like you think." He didn't say they weren't drunk. He said, "I question the drunk part, but not the fact that they are experiencing the symptoms." They're drunk. But this is some of that wine left over from the wedding party. 180 gallons. This is new wine. This is the Holy Ghost. This is that. Oh, yes. This is that spoken of by Joel. In the last days, I'm going to pour out my spirit on how much? Now, look. I want to say all again. I've looked up that word all in as many dictionaries and as many lexicons as I can. And whenever I find that word all, it means the same thing. Do you understand? If God says, "I'm going to pour out my spirit on half of the flesh in the whole world," then that's half. If he says, "I'm going to pour my spirit out on a third of the flesh," that's all. But if he says, "I'm going to pour out my spirit on all," somebody say all. Now, when God says all, he means all. When you and I say all, we're speaking figuratively. But when God says all, he's speaking comprehensively. "I'm going to pour out my spirit on all flesh." So here's the good news. Anybody you meet who has flesh has had the spirit poured out on them.
man that's just been waiting for somebody. Can you show me how to respond to this? Have you ever been in a setting where something is going on and you're feeling it and you don't know where it came from and somebody comes along? Honey, do you know what that is? No, that's the Holy Ghost. Oh, I didn't know. And he's, can you explain? No, no, nobody can explain the Holy Ghost. We can just recognize it. But if you say, give me more, God. And on that day, they started speaking in tongues. They weren't preaching the gospel. They were making good news. They were celebrating the greatness of God. It doesn't say they preached the gospel. Peter preached the gospel, but the rest of them, they were worshiping. They were telling the good things of God. A friend of ours was a nurse, and she was flying into Arabia, and she was disguised as a nurse, but she was really a missionary. And she said, our plane encountered such turbulence. She says, I've never experienced it before. And the turbulence got so bad, she said, I literally broke the back of my seat in straining and fear. And she says, you know what? I don't care if these guys find out I'm a Christian. I got to pray. And she started screaming out in tongues, talking in tongues, telling God. She didn't know what she was saying. And then in a moment, the plane just sat still. See, there was a very dignified guy sitting next to her, and he turned and looked at her. And he said, where did you learn to speak my language? She said, what language is that? He said, Arabic. She says, I don't know Arabic. He says, I assure you, you were speaking Arabic. She said, but I don't know Arabic. He said, what was I saying? You were telling me how great God was, and how awesome he was, and how amazing he was. He said, and I had just been praying to Allah and asking him, if there is more to you that I need to know, would you manifest yourself in me? And sometimes in order for us to do what God needs for us to do, he's got to create turbulence in our lives just so we can respond and get somebody else the message. Look at somebody, say, I think he's talking to you. Tell them, I said, I think he's talking to you. Now, if you pursue this, you can go to Acts. In the book of Acts, day of Pentecost, they received the gospel, and they experienced what my friend called the Peter package. They repented, they were baptized, they received the Holy Ghost. Say that. They repented, they were baptized, they received the Holy Ghost. 3,000 people were added to the church that day. And then you go to Acts 8, because what Jesus says here in Jerusalem, in Judea, and in Samaria, into the uttermost parts. They go down to Samaria because of persecution. And they get to Samaria, and Philip starts to preach. And people start to get saved, water baptized, healed, delivered. But nobody's baptized in the Holy Spirit. And Simon the magician, he said, I want to get baptized. He got baptized. Peter and John heard what was going on, came down to Samaria, and saw that they had received, A, the new birth, B, the water baptism, but hadn't received the baptism of the Holy Spirit, and prayed for them that they might receive the Holy Ghost. Holy Ghost. When they laid hands on him, they began to receive. Now, it doesn't say anything about tongues in that verse. What it does say is that when Simon saw that the Holy Spirit had come upon them who believed, he said, I want some of that. I want the power to do that. And my question when people say, well, they didn't speak in tongues, I say, okay, I agree, but what did Simon see that made him convinced that there was something going on? You go to Acts 9, where Paul is filled with the Holy Spirit. Doesn't say he speak in tongues, but if you go to 1 Corinthians 14, Paul will talk all about tongues. Chapter 10, the Gentiles, they receive the Holy Spirit, speak in tongues. Acts 19, the Ephesians, baptize, speak in tongues. So it's a part of who you are. And here's what I want you to get. I want you to get this, that there's something that God has for me in this thing called the baptism of the Holy Spirit. And I want you to look real quick with me, please. Well, that's not quick enough. Would you go to 1 Corinthians 14? Hurry up. It's going to leave. Somebody sitting next to you,
is saying. I sure hope he gets to the point. 1 Corinthians 14. Pursue love, yet desire earnestly spiritual gifts. Say, desire earnestly spiritual gifts. Say it again, desire earnestly spiritual gifts. Say it again. Spiritual gifts. He says, but especially that you may prophesy. And then he goes to verse 2. And in verse 2 he says, one who speaks in a tongue, does not speak to men, but to God. Now that's the first thing I want you to get. Speaking in tongues is not conversational between believers. We don't walk up to one another and say, they should come on and gosh, you know. And you say, Shangdi Akin. We don't do that. Speaking in tongues is speaking to God. Would you say that, please? Speaking in tongues. We had our children. We were training them to say grace over the table. And one night, the oldest boy, he said grace. And second night, the second son said grace. Third night, the young son, I said, would you say grace? And he said yes. And he bowed his head and started eating. And I said, did you pray? He said, yes, Dad. I said, I didn't hear you. He said, I wasn't talking to you. He's still alive. Yeah, but it was real close. So when people say, I don't understand that tongues business, that's because it's not about you. It's not for you. It's called prayer speech. And I want you to look at some metaphors that I see in this text. Some people may not see it because it's hard to see things if you don't know what they look like. He says, speaking in tongues, one who speaks in tongues does not speak to men but to God, for no one understands him, but in his spirit he speaks mysterions. He speaks mysteries. He speaks things that he himself can't understand. It's the problem of the brain and the spirit, the problem of the mind and the spirit. There are some things that your spirit can commune with God and you are completely out of the mix at all. When I'm speaking in tongues, I'm participating in a divine intercourse, a divine discourse that's taking place between Father and Son and Holy Ghost. And you can enter into it, but you have no idea what's going on. You're just participating in it. It's the language of wonder. When you are stuck and you don't know what to do and you feel like, God, you just start talking and saying, well, how do I do that? Well, I just do it by faith all the time. See, I understand what you're saying. Well, like I said, I wasn't talking to you. It's about him. See, it's the language of wonder. Say that. Did you all go away when I was talking? Just say it's the language of wonder. Have you ever spoken in tongues and wondered what you said? I've had moments in speaking in tongues and it was such an elevating, inspiring moment, and I was so cleansed and washed in it, and I said, God, what was I saying? And I thought he said, if I tell you, I'm going to have to kill you. And I said, never mind. It's okay. It's the language of wonder. Say, it's the language of wonder. And then he says, one who speaks in tongues, look at this next verse. Are you all getting this? He says, verse 4, one who speaks in tongues edifies himself. One who speaks in tongues edifies himself. The Greek word for edify is the same word that's used to build. Jude uses it later when he says, building yourselves up on your most holy faith, praying in the Holy Ghost. It's the language of, I call it the language of work. You work out your arms, you work out your legs, you do stair steps, you do bicycles, you do all of that. And it's exercise. Your outside body needs exercise. Someone said it like this: we are not just human beings having a temporary spiritual experience. We are spiritual beings having a temporary human experience.
And so often it's the spiritual part of us that gets emaciated and under-exercised. But when I'm walking steps, bicycling, running, I'm exercising the outer man. But when I'm talking in tongues, I'm exercising the inner man. I can do both at the same time. I can walk and I'm just 5 miles just walking, talking in tongues. It's an amazing thing that you can do this. You can talk in tongues and wash dishes. You can talk in tongues and mow your lawn. You can talk in tongues, guys, and change the diapers. There's no limit to what you can do when you are praying in the Holy Ghost. It's the language of work. Work your inner man. Build yourself up. Don't let the inner man just say, man, I am so thin. I'm messed up in here. Say, it's the language of wonder. Say, it's the language of work. And then look at this next passage, please. I'm at verse 7. He says, yet even lifeless things, either flute or harp, in producing the sound, if they do not produce a distinction in tones, how would it be known what is played on the flute or on the harp? I love this one. It's the language of wonder. It's the language of work. It's the language of worship. I was sitting in a health club. I got early. I was having a good moment with God, and a guy came in, and he started cursing. And I'm thinking, I paid the same membership he's paying. Why do I have to put up with this? And I said, God, what can I do? He said, why don't you fill the room with worship? And I said, how should I do that? He said, sing in tongues. So I got there early. You need to get early before the other guy gets there, and you can take territory. And I just sat there in the steam room. He says, make some steam with that steam.

Guy walks into the steam room, and I'm singing. And he says, good morning. I said, good morning. Another guy comes in. He says, good morning. I said, good morning. They didn't stay long. I had that whole thing to myself. Worship can clear atmospheres. Worship can clear an elevator. You get on a crowded elevator and look around and just say, kabashe se hingya bali. Boom, boom, boom, they're pushing buttons. It's a language of worship. You can take a common melody and sing that melody in tongues. I sang the national anthem in tongues one day. Our national anthem, I don't know about yours. I sang an operatic song in tongues. Just singing in tongues. Because it's the language of worship. And you can take any melody. You can make a melody, or you can take a melody that's already created.

It's the language of worship. People say, how do you exercise your vocal cords? I said, I sing in tongues. Sing in tongues. I'm not wasting one breath on something that sounds like do, re, mi, fa, sa, la, ti, do. When I can say, she kala me sila, kale me satela, she mele ke sale de da. Sing it with me. Yes, but you have to use your own tongue. The melody shouldn't change. Come on. 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Come on. Ribaba setila, shikamela nila, yemalera kasela. So you know that melody. Yes, you do. But you don't know the language. The language is part of your wonder, it's part of your awe. Sieki Maria, Siena Nikea. Make your own song. Make your own song. Lift your voice. Same key, though. Don't change the key.

da. And so I'm singing this, and I'm in this wonderful place, and I'm enjoying myself, and people are looking at me. And I'm saying to them, eat your heart out. This isn't about you. It's about me. Why should I miss an opportunity to worship just because you don't understand it? He then says, listen to this one. If the bugle produces an indistinct sound, if the bugle produces an indistinct sound, who will prepare himself for battle? It's the language of wonder. It's the language of work. It's the language of worship. It's the language of warfare. Have you encountered something and it didn't seem to be yielding to you? And you're having this moment in God and you're just worshiping.

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What happened? Oh, warfare slipped in. And there's some things that you just can't change by saying, stop that. You have to say, Kapasenila Shemalakusetula Bekinesale Dakusenila. This is how I fight my battles. This is how I fight my battles. Get up on your feet. You can't fight sitting down. This is how I fight.

0: my back.
1: All right, now stop.
0: Stop. Time out here. There's another piece that you have to get. And here's the piece. He says, what is the outcome then? I will pray with the Spirit, and I will pray with my mind. I will sing with the Spirit, and I will sing with my mind also. There are moments in God when you start out and you're worshiping with your mind. You understand it. Everybody understands that. God, I thank you. And the enemy starts to come in. And one translation says it like this. When the enemy comes in like a flood, the Spirit of God lifts up a standard against him. But I like the translation that puts a comma right after when the enemy comes in. When the enemy comes in like a flood, the Spirit of God lifts up a standard. The enemy is not the flood. The Holy Ghost is the flood. I will pour floods upon dry ground. I will pour out on your spirit. I will give you stuff that you can't get in the natural because Shekalamanite Saya. Use your language. Come on, you got the

CK. Hold on a second now. So what happens is that you also are committed to use your hands in worship, to use your feet in worship, to use your, what are that you ladies do sometimes? You know, when you use that sound you make with your voices. Yeah, a couple of those. We need a couple of those thrown in there every now and then. But stomping your feet, that's warfare. Shaking your fists, that's warfare. David says he would teach my fingers to do battle and my hands to make war. Sometimes you're doing this. Real intercessors, they don't care how they look. They'll do stuff. And they'll wave flags. You say, what do the flags do? Oh, the flag is a banner. That's the Jehovah Nisi thing. When you're waving the flag, you're saying to the enemy, you're done, buddy. Because this is how I fight my battles.

little lady says, she says, I'm having trouble with my teenage boy. And I said, what's the trouble? She said, well, he says he's not coming to church anymore. I said, how old is he? She said, he's 12. I said, does he stay in your home? She said, yes. You buy him food? Yes. Clothes? Yes. He sleeps in a bed? In your house? Yes. I said, do you pray in tongues? She said, yes. I said, do you have a war tongue? She said, well, what's a war tongue? I said, well, it's a little different than Shabbat KCT Shabbat. I said, the next time he tells you he's not coming to church, you point your finger at him like Sealy did in The Color Purple. And just look at him like that. Don't point it straight. Just point like on the angle. And look at him and say, Kimisha Kisabule Kasame Kisano de Kaba. Oh, he was at church next Sunday. This is how you

0: what I mean. When God was ready to pull down the walls of Jericho, all he needed was some people to march. And don't say a word, just march. Sometimes you just need to march. March around the block that says, we will sell as much drugs as we want. March around that house. March around the place where the abortions are taking place. March. And as you're marching, and watch him pull down strongholds. So when Jehoshaphat says, I want the Levites to go out and I want them to make this declaration, for the Lord is good. Because I can just see Jehoshaphat say, God, we need a really good war song. And the Lord says, try this one. For the Lord is good, and his mercy endures forever. He said, try that. For the Lord is good, and his mercy endures forever. Okay, I like that. What's the second verse? Second verse, you're going to like this one. For the Lord is good, and his mercy endures forever. He said, okay, that's the second verse. Yes, he says it is. Now, what's the bridge? Oh, he says, you're really going to like the bridge. For the Lord is good, and his mercy endures forever. Look, you can't improve on the Lord is good, and his mercy endures forever. And while they are singing, for the Lord is good, and his mercy endureth forever, and they're marching right into the battle, and they have no idea that the song triggers a warfare that takes place in the heavens. And by the time they get to the battlefield, they find all these folks who are dead while they were worshiping. What does God want to kill for you that you aren't authorized to kill? Because you go to jail. But he can kill them. He can save them. He can sanctify them. I want you to connect with somebody next to you. We sang a song earlier. And the song, the words go like this. You unravel me with a melody. You surround me with a song. A song of deliverance from my enemy till all my fears are gone. The thing about warfare is that it can change temperature. It can change colors. It can change effects. It can change the way it's seen by people, but it's still warfare. Sometimes I'm looking for the God who quakes the earth and the God who shakes everything and the God who blows wind through and it's so loud. But then he comes and he just says, hey, Joseph, that still small voice. And that still small voice, don't misunderstand it, it's as powerful as the earthquake. Would you use your prayer language for just a moment? If you have a prayer language, just lift your voice very softly and talk to him. Communicate with him.
1: Abraham had waited for his promise to come to pass. He waited 75 years, 76, 77, 80, 85, 90. Then 99, God showed up as El Shaddai. When God reveals himself as El Shaddai, he's about to bring some

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Can you celebrate this jewel? This jewel of the kingdom. Africa is blessed. 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

The thing about this kind of song is you can diss to it and you can diss to it. No matter what mood you're in, there's always benefit for you.

You know, there's something that would be said in the Bible where it'd say, look, I know you've seen me praise, but I can give God an undignified praise. I don't know if that's you. And you can shake your shoulders a little bit and say, you know what, I don't care who's standing next to me right now. I want to give God an undignified praise. The type of praise I would give if he brought me back to life. The type of praise you would give if he allowed you to come out of that situation. Come on.

Hello everyone, this is your girl once again, Titilayo Ayobami Iba. I'm live here on Glitch Africa. I beg you, subscribe, share. Your comment is very, very important to us. God bless you.

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1: Amen. Jehovah Lion of Judah. Amen. We give God all the glory. I just want to pick up a few verses from John 14. John chapter 14. Do not let your hearts be troubled. You believe in God, also believe in me. This is Jesus speaking to his disciples. And I'm going to read a couple more. But let us hold this as we come into the miracle and healing conference with the Lord. Now, if you really know me, if you really know me, you will know my Father as well. This is verse 7. From now on, you do know him and have seen him. So I'm going to verse 10. Don't you believe that I am in the Father and the Father is in me? The words I say to you, I do not speak on my own authority. Rather, it's the Father living in me who is doing his work. Believe me when I say that I am in the Father and the Father is in me. Or at least believe in me. Believe on the evidence of the works themselves. Very truly I tell you, whoever believes in me will do the works I have been doing, and they will do even greater things than these, because I am going to the Father. And I will do whatever you ask in my name, so that the Father may be glorified in the Son. You may ask me for anything in my name, and I will do it. And so the Lord wants us to come into agreement with him concerning the healing, the miracles and healing conference. Because he's a God of covenant, he's a God of agreement. And so if we are to walk with him, we need to be in agreement. And one thing that is so important for him is that we believe in him. Because if we believe in him, we will follow him. We will follow him without doubt, without looking to the left or to the right. We'll follow him fully, completely. And that's his desire, that our hearts are completely taken over by him. And so his promise to us is that we will do greater things than he did. And he says, tells us why, because he's gone to the Father. And so he's giving us the Holy Spirit. If we read on a little bit, we see that he's giving us this, when he goes to the Father, he releases the Holy Spirit to us, to be with us, to be in us for ourselves and upon us for others. And so when we come into agreeing with what he's saying, that we will do greater things, then we can see that this miracles and healing conference is going to be explosive. It's going to be like a deluge. Why? Because we're all in one agreement concerning what his purposes are. We're not wondering and doubting. There isn't the time for that. It is, this is what he's saying, and this is what's going to happen. And he tells us that he sent us the Holy Spirit to be with us. The Holy Spirit empowers us. The Holy Spirit is our greatest friend. The Holy Spirit leads us. And so we know. And he says that whatever we ask in Jesus' name, he will give to us. He will do it. So that the Father may be glorified in the Son. And so we're going to have this time today of going through the conference, thinking about it, giving ourselves to him. That's what today is about, very briefly, and knowing what teams we are. So may the Lord help us May the Lord cause us to enter in such a way like never before, into such hearts in one place with Father God's heart, with Jesus' heart, with the Holy Spirit, that we be in one agreement, one alignment, that we may enter fully into the purposes for which the Father has called us unto this. Thank you, Father God. Thank you, King of Glory. Thank you, Holy Spirit, for we've prayed in Jesus' name. Amen. Amen.

0: Hey, Dr. Sean. Thank you.
1: Okay, good evening, everyone. So, I have something I want to share, and these are just my thoughts on when I was doing Bible study. And the story, this is the story of Moses, when God called Moses. You know the story of Moses, after Joseph became the prime minister, he reconciled with his brothers, and their family moved, and then years, so many years later, like about 300 years later, or thereabouts, you know, Moses came into the picture. And even though Moses was Hebrew, right, but he was brought up by Pharaoh's daughter, right? So, and how Moses killed one of the Egyptians, and then he ran away, and then after he ran away, he got married. So this, what I want to particularly share is just from the burning bush, right? So I'm going to be reading from Exodus 4 verse 10. Maybe I will read from 9. Exodus 4. All right. So Exodus 4. I'll start from 8. The Lord said to Moses, "If they do not believe you and you're not convinced by the first miraculous sign, they will be convinced by the second sign. And if they don't believe you or listen to you after these two signs, then take some water from the Nile River and pour it on the dry ground. When you do so, the water from the Nile will turn to blood on the ground." But Moses pleaded with the Lord, "Oh Lord, I'm not very good with words. I have never been, and I am not now. Even though you have spoken to me, I get tongue-tied and my words get tangled," which is where I want to particularly share. So I was reading this story, and you know, and I was like, well, Moses might have had a genuine, you know, reason for not wanting to go back to Egypt, to go back to Pharaoh. First off, he was a fugitive, right? He ran away. And then both the Israelites and even the Egyptians rejected him. So I'm trying to imagine his own predicament. Like, so he was, even though he was a Hebrew, right? He didn't really belong to them because he was brought up as an Egyptian, but he wasn't. And then considering the situation where he ran, so I was just trying to understand. I was like, well, God, even you, if you look at this, you will see that Moses had a genuine reason, a genuine excuse for not wanting to go back to the place. First off, they were looking for him to kill him, and that was why he ran. And then now he's not even going back to plead, he's going back to challenge the authority, right? And then reading down to 11, the Lord asked Moses, "Who makes a person's mouth? Who decide whether people speak or do not speak, hear or do not hear, see or do not see? Is it not I, the Lord? Now go, I will be with you as you speak, and I will instruct you in what to say." And the note I made, and I said, so what is our excuse, right? Like, what has God called you to do? What has God called me to do, right? And I don't think that

What is your past? What is your track record? Right? Because God knows all of this thing, and he still went ahead to call Moses. And so I just want to encourage you today that if God has called you to do something, to be somewhere, if God has put a dream in your heart, a vision in your heart, it doesn't matter what your excuses are or your limitations. We have to bear in mind that God is the one that knows the end from the beginning. He's the one that equips those that feel as if they don't have what it takes. God is the one that enable, right? So all you have to do is to surrender yourself and know that the God that knows the end from the beginning, the God that knows all things, that is sovereign, has seen all your past, your mistakes, your limitations, your insecurities, your uncertainty, your fear, your doubt, and he's telling you, come, I want to send you, I want to use you, you're the person I have destined, you're the person I have designed for this particular project. So what is your excuse? Perhaps it is not intentional rebellion at all. Perhaps it is fear. Perhaps it is the quiet awareness of your own limitations. But the one who formed you is the one who calls you. From the beginning, the call was never about your strength, your ability, or how much you know. It has always been about God. And I feel like the moment we're able to move our focus from what can I do by myself, what will people say, who do I know, how do I go about it, then the moment you begin to focus on God, the more you see how possible it is. The reason why we feel limited sometimes and why we doubt is because we're relying on our strength, on our knowledge, on our connections, on the people we know, right? But the minute you move beyond yourself, you're able to see that it was never about my strength in the first place. That's always been by the grace and the mercies of God to carry me through. Trust him where he leads you, for God will never send you where his presence does not go. And we heard God telling Moses, like, who even created the mouth? Who taught the man how to speak? Who is able to tell the mouth when to speak and know when to speak? Right? He told Moses, go, I'll be with you. So God is telling you that he will be with you. His presence will go with you. His presence has already gone ahead of you, and his presence will still be with you. So go, because he will not send you to where his presence will not follow you. And if your trust feels small, it's okay. If you're scared, it's fine. Do it afraid. All you have to do is just start with obedience. And sometimes obedience is simply choosing to move with God, even when your heart is still learning to trust, even when you're struggling. Because your limitations were never the problem. The question has always been, will you trust the one who called you? Will you obey him? So I just pray that as you listen to the voice of God, that as God continues to put those dreams, those ideas, those things that look impossible in your life to do, that you remember that it was never about self-sufficient, that it has always been by the grace of God. For he will not send you where he will not lead you. And he will not lead you if his presence does not go with you. So I bless us with this verse, and I hope that this is an encouragement, that all you need to do is to obey God. And in the obedience, in deciding to obey God, comes the strength and the capacity to do that which God has called us to do. That is my exhortation. Thank you for listening.

We bless the name of the Lord, God Almighty, the El Shaddai, the all-sufficient God. I'll just read from Isaiah 54 to encourage us this evening.

Isaiah 54 says, "Sing, O barren, you who have not born. Break forth into singing and cry aloud, you who have not labored with child. For more are the children of the desolate than the children of the married woman, says the Lord. Enlarge the place of your tents, and let them stretch out the curtains of your dwellings. Do not spare. Lengthen your cords and strengthen your stakes. For you shall expand to the right and to the left, and your descendants will inherit the nations and make the desolate cities inhabited. Do not fear, for you will not be ashamed. Neither be disgraced, for you will not be put to shame. For you will forget the shame of your youth and will not remember the reproach of your widowhood anymore." I will just stop there. So what this scripture is encouraging us to do this moment is to be assured of the Lord's love, of the Lord's good intentions, of the Lord's faithfulness and tender mercies towards us. Scripture says that faithful is he who has promised, who is also able to bring it to pass. And so when we are received from God, it doesn't matter what's the current or what the current situation says. What matters most is that our Father has spoken and is able to do what he has said. So what should our attitude be in this time? Our attitude should be that of thanksgiving, thanking God for what he has promised, all he has said he will do, and then positioning ourselves, because we know that God who has promised will fulfill. It's just like the word of knowledge and how we encourage people to interact with the word of knowledge whenever it's given, especially when it concerns the person. We see that in the story of blind Bartimaeus, when the disciples went to him and said, "Be of good cheer, the master has called for you." So what are we to do? We are to be thankful to God, we are to be cheerful, because God has commanded and we know that he will do what he said. So with regards to the forthcoming Miracles and Healing Conference, which is barely a month away, God has first given us a theme for the conference, which is indicative of what he wants to do. He wants to bring a lot of miracles, a lot of healing, and hence the name Miracles and Healing Conference. So we are to rejoice and be happy and be ready and be thankful. Then take the instruction from Isaiah 54 verse 2, saying, "Enlarge the place of your tent, stretch out the curtains of your dwellings, do not spare." Since we know that God has given a sure word that this is what he wants to do, then we are not supposed to spare in spreading the word out, in enlarging the reach and the amount of people that this conference can bless. We are supposed to shout it on the mountaintop and say, "Our Father has said this is what he wants to do." When we do this, we are doing it in faith, knowing that our God is able to do what he has said he will do. As we prepare, as we spread the word, do not spare. I remember right now, Elisha, as I come to bring this to a close, Elisha and the Shunammite woman,
not the Shunammite, yeah, the widow of the prophet, you know, who was in debt. And he told her, what do you have in your house? She said, just a little oil. Then he said, go and borrow vessels. Do not borrow a few, you know. And she, knowing that God's word from the mouth of the prophets would not fail, she borrowed until there were no vessels to borrow again. She borrowed vessels that contained oil enough to pay off her debts and also leave sufficient oil for them to live on, for her and her sons to live on. So imagine the prophet that said, go and borrow vessels, and she just borrowed only one or two. She has just limited her miracle and her blessing. So I just want to encourage us this evening not to limit the outpouring of God that we can see. So God is like this ever-running tap. Just for example, if we bring a spoon or a cup, that is what we can get. But if we bring a bowl or we bring an ocean, God is able to fill it to overflowing. So I pray that as we go out, the Lord will bless every of our efforts to spread this word, to strengthen our stakes, to expand to the right and to the left, to expand this announcement even to the nations, so that what he has said he will do, we shall see an abundant fulfillment of it in Jesus' name. Amen.

in the morning of my birthday, I say, Father, give me one song to sing back to you. Hey! Well, not too like enjoyment in Christ.

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You are reclaiming your design. 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

Just one more time, place your hand on your chest as you sing it. Say, Shalom is the Prince of Peace. 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
1: Charity Cook is a Global Awakening Associate Evangelist. She is a graduate of Global School of Supernatural Ministries inaugural class and has been serving on the global staff since 2006. She holds an MA in Practical Theology from Regent University. She has proven to be a woman of character, administrative skills, and mighty anointing. She brings a prophetic teaching gift to her ministry, along with a deep wealth of practical equipping. Charity encourages the intimate relationship with Jesus. She desires to see the reality of his kingdom and power manifested on earth. Let's give a rousing welcome to Charity Cook.
2: Good afternoon. It's an honor to be with you this afternoon. This is my fourth trip to Nigeria, my second time in Abuja, but it's my first time to be able to share what's on my heart. And so I'm so honored to be with you. And please be seated. Before I get started on my message, I do want to tell you about a few of the products we have in the bookstore. When we come to be an encouragement to you, to equip you so that you can change Nigeria. When I was praying over the conference, and I just saw the farm fields being plowed, and I believe that the Lord is preparing the ground of Nigeria, that he wants to plant, he wants to harvest, have a large harvest in Nigeria. And I, yes, give the Lord a round of applause. And I know that the Lord, he wants to have a move of God in Nigeria, and he wants to use you. Because we come in for 2 days to encourage you, to equip you. But you are the ones that live here, and you are the ones that are going to change your nation. And so we brought product with us that you can get trained and equipped. And that is why we bring it. So there's a few things out there I want to let you know about. These little cards, they don't look like much, but this is actually a teaching in both audio and video. And so this teaching is Prophetic Risk Management by Tom Jones. And Tom, as you already know, he is such a pastor, and he has such a pastor's heart. So when he taught on the prophetic, if you want to move in the prophetic, you want to hear the voice of God and be able to release that to other people so that their lives can be changed. Or if you're a pastor and you want people to move in the prophetic in your church, but you want them to handle it with wisdom, with safety, so that they're encouraging other people and not tearing them down. This is a great teaching. It comes from a pastor's perspective in how to move in the prophetic and how to bless other people with the prophetic. So with the little cards, you actually get both video and audio. Another thing that we brought, a book that we brought is the Biblical Guidebook to Deliverance. So if this is something, if you have an interest in deliverance, this book will give you the biblical foundation as well as the practical teaching, the practical equipping so that you can set other people free, so that you can have freedom yourself, but also pray for your friends, your neighbors, your congregations to be set free. And then one other thing, I did bring a few of my teachings. This is one, Kingdom Greatness, I will not be able to do here, but it is a message on when revival comes, the entire body of Christ needs to be ready to serve. And that looks like serving, whether it's the small jobs in the church or leading the church, that we are to have the heart of Christ, who was the ultimate servant, that he laid down his life for his friends, and in the same way, we're to lay down our lives. And so that's the teaching for Kingdom Greatness. All right, so this afternoon, I want to share some good news with you. Do you like good news? Yes, okay, very good. Everyone always says yes. Everyone loves good news. The good news today is that Jesus loves you, he died for you, and if you believe that, you get to spend all of eternity with him. Isn't that good news? So Jesus loves you, he died for you, and you can spend all eternity with him. Those words, that good news, was something the Lord spoke to me about 10 or 15 years ago. I was at a conference much like this, and I was laying on the floor, and I was just enjoying the presence of God, just like we had the presence this morning. And I was in the presence of God, and he said, Charity, every morning when you wake up, It does not matter what news you wake up to. You wake up to good news. Because I love you, I died for you, and you get to spend all of eternity with me. It does not matter what news you have. You always have good news. That is the gospel that we preach. It's John 3:16. For God so loved the world that he gave his only son, that whosoever believes in him will not perish but have eternal life. That's our gospel. That's what we believe. Every day we have the good news. And how many of you believe that the gospel is true? You believe that the gospel is true. And so the gospel is true in good times and in bad times. And so he spoke those words to me in a good time at a conference. But 2 weeks later, I woke up to the worst news that I'd ever had in my life. And I woke up to hear that my brother, who I loved very, very, very much, my brother had fallen. He fell almost 5 stories, and we didn't know if he was going to live or if he would die. And in that moment, I had so much fear, and I had grief just hit me. And in that moment of waking up in the morning to the worst news that I had ever received, I stopped. And I said, Jesus, this morning I have good news. This morning I have good news because you love me, you died for me, and no matter how this situation turns out, I get to spend all eternity with you. Because the good news is good, even in the bad times. Jesus told his disciples, in this world you will have trouble, but take heart, for I have overcome the world. We have good news. We serve a God who loved us so much he gave his only son for us. And he has already overcome the trouble of the world. So when we become Christians, it doesn't mean that everything is wonderful and everything is easy. It means that we have already overcome because we have signed up with the one who has already overcome. Romans 8:28, it says, and we know that all things work together for good to those who love God, to those who are called according to his purpose. So it doesn't mean, you know, all things are working for our good. No matter what we're walking through, it's working towards our good because our God is big enough to take anything that the enemy throws at us. It doesn't mean that everything that comes was from God, but it does mean that God is working, using every situation for our good. And his purpose, it says, who are called according to his purpose, and the scripture goes on to say that his purpose is to transform us into his image. So we are becoming like Christ as we walk through the trials of life. But we have to take heart because Jesus has already overcome. So we have cause for joy every day because every day we have good news. How many of you like a good story? You like a good book? You like to watch a movie that has just a gripping story and you know, something that really holds your attention? And one of the things I learned when I was in just elementary school, I learned about writing stories. And they said every story, to have a good story, you have to have conflict. There has to be some kind of conflict in the story or it's a flat storyline. There's nothing to hold someone's attention. And your life is a story that God is writing. He is writing the story of your life. And your life holds a testimony of who God is. And if you want to have a testimony about the power of God, then it's going to take some conflict in your life so that people can see the power of God when you overcome. Because we are called to be overcomers. Jesus said, take heart. In this world you will have trouble, but take heart, for I have already overcome. And you are called to overcome the troubles in your life. How many overcomers are in this room? Amen. And I want to talk today about overcoming because our gospel is good news. It doesn't matter the circumstances, our gospel's true. So there's different types of conflict. When you take English class, there's different types of conflict that you can have. There's man versus man conflict. And that might, in your life, that might look like stuff going on in your family. There might be conflict with your children or with your spouse. It might look like conflict at work. Maybe your boss is giving you a hard time, or people are lying about you. Those things are man versus man. Another type of conflict is man versus self. And that would be when we have things going on inside of us, just like Bishop Garlington talked about, the shame. And there can be bitterness inside of us. There can be sin that we're struggling to break free from. And those, depression, those are the things that are conflict that are just inside of our own hearts. And then there's man versus nature conflict. And that could be something physical in your body. Maybe you're struggling with some sort of physical illness. Or maybe there's just something in your community, in nature. It can be a natural disaster. There's many, many types of conflict. And I would guess that everybody sitting in this room has some form of conflict in your life right now. And you have been staged. You have been ready and set to overcome whatever conflict you have going on. One of the keys in overcoming conflict is that we have to understand the good news. And we have to understand that whatever we're walking through, whatever the trial is, it's just the middle of the story. The story has yet to continue. There's more to the story than what, in that moment when I found out my brother had fallen and I didn't know if he was going to live or die, it felt like the whole world ended. It felt like this is the end. And I remember driving to the hospital, and my mother was in the car with me, and she was, as a mother would be, she was distraught. And she was weeping, and she was saying, "Charity, what if he dies? What if he dies? I don't think I could live if he died. What do I do?" And I said, "Mom, I don't know. I don't know how this situation is going to turn out. I don't know if he'll live or if he'll die. But I know that if he dies, that he's going to a better place. And I know," and I said, "but this is only the middle of the story. We cannot assume that this is the end." And in that moment of, you know, encouraging her, I had been at this conference where the Lord spoke to me about the good news. And he had given me a picture of the throne room. And I had seen heaven. When I say I saw it, I just mean that it was a mental picture. But I saw this picture of heaven and the throne, and I saw the glassy sea all around the throne. And I saw the saints of God, and they were celebrating, they were praising, they were dancing on the glassy sea. And their sins were under their feet, and there was such a celebration in heaven that when we pass away, when we go into eternity, that it is the better place. It was so much joy, and I had just seen this, and I said, "Mom, I know he's going to a better place if he dies, but right now we're just in the middle of the story." And I said, "Can you imagine if David had given up in the middle of the story?" We read scripture, and we can sit down, and in an hour, we can read all about David's life. We can read how Samuel came, and he prophesied, and he called David in from the sheep, chose him over his brothers, and prophesied that he was to be the king of Israel, that he was to be the one to lead Israel. And then David went to the battle, and he killed Goliath, and all of a sudden he had the king's favor, and he had favor with the people, and it looked like the prophetic word was coming to pass. The shepherd boy suddenly found himself in the palace, and he was one of the leaders of the armies of Israel. And he had favor with the people, and the women began to sing, "Saul has killed his thousands. David has killed his tens of thousands." And in that moment, if you want to have a bad day at work, show up your boss. Just do better than your boss. And it usually will not go well. And that's what happened to David. Suddenly people were singing about how he was more anointed for battle than Saul. And Saul became jealous. And so where it looked like the prophetic word was going to come to pass, all of a sudden David now is running for his life. And it looks like the prophetic word was wrong. And instead of being set up to be the next king of Israel, he is a fugitive hiding in the caves. He did nothing wrong. He honored Saul. But instead, he's living in hiding. Instead of being honored himself, he is hiding. And in that, I said, what if when David's hiding in the caves, he had given up? What if he had lost heart? Because we know that it's just the middle of the story. We know that there's more to come. But David did not know what was going to happen in that situation. And so in the same way, that if David had given up, if he had given up hope, if he had given up his integrity, he remained integrous even when Saul did not deserve it. He refused to touch the Lord's anointed. He remained a man with a heart after God's own heart, that he remained a man who would not touch the Lord's anointed. And because he remained a man of integrity and a man after God's own heart, God was able to put him into a place in the kingdom to lead the glory days of Israel. And so that is the rest of the story that David didn't know was coming. And whatever the conflict is in your life, there's more to the story that's still to come. And think about Joseph. He's another example of this. Joseph is a man who had his dreams. As a young man, as a young boy, he had a dream that he was going, his father and mother and his brothers were going to bow at his feet, and he was going to lead them. And all of a sudden, you know, he tells his brothers, which wasn't very wise because they were already jealous of him. And that is what we believe in, that for all eternity, we get to spend it with the one who loved us enough to lay down his life for us. He loves us so much that he gave everything for us, and we get to spend all eternity with him. I have a niece who is in the Global School of Supernatural Ministry, and as I went through the Global School of Supernatural Ministry about 12 years ago, and I learned to pray for the sick, and I learned prophecy, how to hear the voice of God, and I was equipped for supernatural ministry. And my niece had a mother who had muscular dystrophy, and she was in a wheelchair. And over the years, I would teach my niece about praying for the sick, and we would pray to see her mother healed. And we would have some victories. There was a time when she couldn't swallow anymore. And we prayed, and she regained the ability to swallow, and so she could eat. And so her life continued, because you need to eat in order to live. And so we had these victories, but overall, her body was getting weaker and weaker. And then she was diagnosed with cancer, and we prayed. And we saw her body continue. She got better, but then she got worse again. And we contended in prayer, but her mother was getting sicker and sicker and eventually passed away. But just before she passed away, I prayed and I said, God, I have taught Shania about healing the sick. I've taught her about healing, but her mother's not been healed. What do I do now? What do I tell her? And the Lord spoke and he said, you've taught her about healing the sick, but now it's time to teach her about eternity. Because for all eternity, we still have good news that Jesus loves us, he died for us, and for all eternity, we get to spend with him. It's good news, and the gospel is eternally good news. John 16:21 says, a woman giving birth to a child has pain because her time has come. But when her baby is born, she forgets the anguish because of her joy that a child is born into the world. Romans 8:18, what we suffer now is nothing compared to the glory he will reveal to us later. When we're in the middle of the story, there's a lot of pain. But on the other side is the child. On the other side is the glory. And we need to know when we're in the middle and it feels like everything has ended and we don't have the strength to go on, we need to push through because God has already overcome. And he will give us the power and the strength to be overcomers in every situation. We need to press through into the victory. Romans 8:37 says, no, in all these things we are more than conquerors

a challenge to overcome. And that doesn't mean you have to go look for challenges. They come and they find you. We have an enemy who's looking for us. He's seeking whom he may devour. But the good news, 1 Peter 5:8 says, the devil prowls around like a roaring lion seeking someone to devour. But in Psalm 91:13, it says, you will tread on the lion and the adder. The young lion and the serpent you will trample underfoot. You have an enemy who's looking for you to devour you, but you have a promise that you will trample him under your feet. Because Christ, you are the body of Christ, and Christ is the head of all things, and Satan is under our feet. So you have already overcome through Christ, and in your life you are walking that out. And our story is not just about us. When you pick up the Bible, when you read the Bible from Genesis to Revelation, the Bible is God's self-disclosure to man. He's revealing who he is to all mankind. So we have the book of Genesis when we read about the creation of man and the fall. And we read about the covenant that God made with Israel. And how when Israel was not faithful to him, God was still faithful, because we serve a faithful God. And then we have Jesus, when God became man, and he gave his own life for our salvation because of the fall, that the Father loved us so much, he gave his only Son. And then this is Jesus on the cross revealing the love of the Father. And on the other side, we have the resurrection. And we were seeing not only the faithfulness of God and the love of God, and then on the other side, we see the power of God. And then the Holy Spirit is poured out in the book of Acts, and we see that the power of God is in the body of Christ, and it's spreading throughout the world as we go and we share the gospel. And then in the book of Revelation, it talks about his second coming, and it talks about the new heaven and the new earth. And so from the first creation to the second to the new creation, we see God's love for mankind revealed in Scripture. And your story is a part of this revelation, because between the book of Acts and the new creation, that's where we are on the timeline. And your story is woven into the story of who God is and how he loves the world and how he loves mankind. And when God comes in the midst of your trial, when you have cancer and the healing comes, when you have any, you know, financial needs and the provision comes, it's a revelation of his love to mankind. His love poured out for you reveals his love for your neighbor. And when you tell your story, they find out who God really is. And even in death, when we have the peace, when we have the hope of the resurrection, that is our story, our testimony of who God is. And our story is a part of that revelation of the Lord and the God of the universe. So here's my question for you. This is all true, but when you're walking in the middle of the story, when you're walking and it hurts, how do you overcome when you don't understand? When we don't understand and it feels like, God, where are you? I thought you loved me, but if you loved me, you wouldn't let this happen. Where are you? In the middle of the story, that's not the end, but it sure feels like it. It feels like the end. So what do we do? And I want to look at John 6, because John 6, I believe, holds the answer to what we need to do when we don't understand. And at the beginning of John 6, it talks about the crowds following Jesus because they saw his miraculous signs as he healed the sick. And it goes on by verse 14, it talks about Jesus feeding the 5,000, and it's 5,000 men. And in addition to that number, there's women and children there. And so he fed 5,000 people and probably more with 5 barley loaves and 2 fish. He took a little boy's lunch, and he multiplied it for the multitudes, for over 5,000 people. And when the crowd saw it, they said, this is indeed the prophet who is to come into the world. You know, they knew who he was because they saw the miracle of the food being multiplied. And then that night, Jesus walked on the stormy sea. He went up to the mountainside. He wanted time to pray to his Father, and the disciples rowed out. The book of John

0: says he ro- they rode about 3 or 4 miles out into the sea, and then Jesus began to walk by them. And they saw him, and they thought he was a ghost, and he stepped into the boat. And all, so we have Jesus healing the sick. He's preaching with authority. He's multiplying the food. He's walking on water. How many of you want to be a part of that day and see those things? That's why I went to the Global School of Supernatural Ministry, because I wanted to see those kinds of things in my life. Because Jesus still is the God who walks on water. He still is the God who multiplies food. He still is the God who heals the sick. But he comes to the other side. Well, he gets in the boat, and the boat that had rowed 3 or 4 miles, all of a sudden they're immediately on the other side. So they've just been transported. And so you have healings and miracles. You have the food multiplying, walking on water, and being transported where they skipped a whole section of the lake. This is extraordinary miracles. And they come to the other side, and the crowd ran around the lake because they wanted to be where Jesus was. And he made a statement to them. It's John 6:53. Truly, truly, I say to you, unless you eat the flesh of the Son of Man and drink his blood, you have no life in you. Whoever feeds on my flesh and drinks my blood has eternal life, and I will raise him up on the last day. For my flesh is true food, and my blood is true drink. And at that moment, the crowds who loved Jesus because of all the miracles, they looked at him and they thought, what are you talking about? And they went from this place where it's healings and miracles and food being multiplied and Jesus walking on the water and being transported, and now add in cannibalism. And they looked at him and they said, I can't go there. I'm Jewish. I can't eat flesh. I can't drink blood. What is this? This is a hard teaching. I don't understand. And all the crowds who the day before were saying, this indeed is the prophet, suddenly they began to leave him because they didn't understand. And at that moment, Jesus turned to his disciples and he looked at them in verse 67, and he asked them a question, and it's the question he asks us when we are in the middle of the trial. And he said, are you also going to leave? When my brother was in the hospital and I didn't know if he would live or die, I went to church and I was so full of grief. It was like every cell in my body was grieving. And I was trying to worship God because he's worthy of our worship, no matter what situation we find ourselves in. But there was so much grief inside of me. And I just had a picture that I was sitting on the Father's lap. And I was weeping, and I was weeping in the natural, in church. Anybody looking at me could see that I was weeping. But in the picture, I was weeping on his lap, and the Father was holding me, and he was weeping over me. And he said, Charity, will you still love me? Will you still love me as you're walking through this? In this situation, will you love me? Will you still love him when you don't understand why things are happening in your life? That's his question to us. And our answer needs to be the answer that Peter gave. In verse 68, Peter said, Lord, to whom would we go? You have the words that give eternal life. We believe and we know you are the Holy One of God. That's our answer when he comes and he says, will you still love me? Our answer needs to be, where else can I go? There is nowhere else to go. You are my only hope. And we believe and we know. We believe, we have faith, and we have an intimate relationship. We need to have a faith in God. Our ability to overcome when we don't understand is based on who God is and our knowledge of him. We need to come to a place where we have such a steadfast faith that even when it looks different, even when it looks different than what the gospel says, than what our theology says, when life is hard, we need to believe in the goodness of God. So who is our God? Who is our God? We serve a God who is sovereign. He is totally in control of the world around us. And he is a holy God. He is holy. He is beautiful. He is pure. He is good. So the one who has total control is totally good and holy. And he is love. 1 John 4:8 says that God is love. When I was a young teenager, my grandmother passed away. And as my aunts and uncles were in the funeral, at the funeral home to make arrangements, I was babysitting my nephew. And I was holding him, and it was just a quiet time, and I was alone in the house. And all of a sudden, a presence came into the house. And I didn't know what it was. I didn't understand, but I felt it. It was real. And I said, "What is that?" And I felt it so strongly that I stood up from my chair carrying my nephew, and I was walking around the house trying to figure out, what is that? I know that. And in one moment, I had two revelations. One is that it was the presence of God had come into the home. And the second revelation is that love had come into the home, because our God is love. So we have holy, sovereign love. That is who our God is. Completely powerful, completely good, completely in love with you. He is the one who is on your side. He is with us, and he is for us. And let us not, you know, God with us, that is extraordinary. That is an extraordinary expression in the Christian faith, that God is with us. Whatever trial you're going through, you can take heart, because he already overcame. Our God has already overcome. And he is with us, and he is powerful to exact change. And the one who overcame will bring an overcoming power in your life. The one who is on our side is faithful. In Revelation 19:11 says, its rider was named Faithful and True, for he judges fairly and wages a righteous war. He is faithful. When we pray, he is faithful, whether we get the answer that we want or not. You know, I prayed for my sister-in-law to be healed, and she still passed away, but God is faithful. And even though she wasn't healed of cancer, I know that she was resurrected. And I know that she is spending eternity in a better place, because he is faithful and he is true. Hebrews 11:11 says that by faith, Sarah herself received power to conceive even when she was past the age, since she considered him faithful who had promised. So how did she receive the power for the miracle? The scripture says she received power to conceive. She received the power for the miracle because she considered him faithful. Because she considered the one who made the promise faithful. It released resurrection power. It released the seed to conceive in a barren womb. And the miracle happens when we know that our God is faithful. If he made a promise, he will keep his promise. God is not a man that he should lie. He will keep the promise that he made to you. And when we consider him faithful, our faith in his faithfulness releases the power for the resurrection power for miracles. And it's not a faith that we work up. It's not some kind of faith. It's just acknowledging who he is, acknowledging that he has control in this world, that he is good, and that he loves us. And we rest in that. Our faith is in God, not the promise. A number of years ago, I get a lot of pictures, and I had a picture that I was playing poker with the devil. So I don't know a lot about the game of poker. Do you guys have poker in? I'm sure none of you play it, but I don't either. I'm a good Christian girl. I don't gamble, but I was gambling with the devil in this picture, and I saw the devil sitting across from me. And I saw the cards that were in my hand. And I saw that I had a 2 and a 3. And I don't know a lot about the game, but I knew that I had not been dealt a very good hand. And I was looking at it thinking, this is not a good hand. And on the other side of the table was the devil, and he was sitting, and he was very confident. And he was very happy with his hand. And he was very suave, debonair. And Jesus was standing behind me, and I could see the devil, I could see what was in my hand, but I could not see Jesus, but I knew he was there. And Jesus said, "Charity, you have the winning hand." And in that moment, I'm sitting there and I didn't know whether to really believe him because I'm looking at my hand, I'm looking at what I can see, and it did not look good. And across the table from me was the devil, and he said, "Well, you can believe him if you want." And in that moment, I realized the devil is the master bluffer. He is the father of lies. He knows how to lie and make it look true. He does not overplay. He doesn't go overboard where you know he's lying. He lies in such a way that it looks true. And so I have Jesus saying, "You have the winning hand." And I can see the what's in my hand, and I can see the devil. And I had the choice in that moment. Am I going to believe in Jesus, who knows all things? Even though I can't see him, I know he loves me, he is for me, he knows all things, he knows what I have in my hand, he knows what the devil has in his hand, and he's telling me that I have the winning hand, that I'm going to win. But am I going to believe him, or am I going to believe what I see? Because as Christians, we walk by faith, not by sight. If we want to overcome, we need to believe in the character of our God. And when he speaks something to us, we need to hold on to that promise. We need to hold on to the word of God because it is faithful and true. And with that, we will be overcomers. In life, when we have trials, we have an opportunity. We have an opportunity that we will never have in heaven. I was at another conference one time, and I was sitting in the pews, much as you are, and I was at the break. A woman came up to me, and she had a prophetic word for me, and she asked if she could give it to me. And I said yes, because I love to get prophetic words. And she said, "Well, I just was sitting behind you, and I saw that you're like a flower that's just opening, and it's releasing a beautiful fragrance." And I said, "Thank you," and I walked away, and I thought, well, what kind of prophetic word was that? That could be for anybody. And as I walked away thinking that, I stopped and I said, "God, forgive me. If that word is from you, then I receive it. I don't want to hold prophecy in contempt. If that word is from you, I receive it." And I walked into this next session, and the speaker was on the stage, and he began to talk about the opportunity we have when we are in the middle of a trial. We have an opportunity to worship God by faith. We will never have that opportunity in heaven, because in heaven, we are going to worship him because we see him. And it's going to be glorious worship. But on earth, when it looks like everything is falling around us, we can worship by faith. And it is a beautiful offering. And he said it is a fragrant offering to the Lord. And so as I had been worshiping God by faith, as I walked through this process with my brother, and I didn't know, you know, what life was going to be like afterwards. And all of a sudden, he sang the beautiful, fragrant offering. And this woman had told me that I was like a beautiful, fragrant offering and this beautiful flower unfolding. Because when we walk by faith and we worship by faith, it is a fragrant offering to the Lord. He's worthy of our offering. 1 Peter 1:7. It says, "These trials will show that your faith is genuine. It is being tested as fire tests and purifies gold, though your faith is far more precious than mere gold. So when your faith remains strong through many trials, it will bring you much praise and glory and honor on the day when Jesus Christ is revealed to the whole world." Your faith is being tested, and it's being proven. It's being shown to be genuine faith. And it is more precious than gold. Your faith is precious to God. If you want to bring pleasure to the heart of the Father, just believe in who he is. Hebrews 11:6 says that without faith, it is impossible to please God. For we please God by believing that he is and that he rewards those who earnestly seek him. It is faith that brings pleasure to the heart of God. And how many of us want to bring pleasure to the heart of God? As we worship him by faith, it brings pleasure to him. And it's a fragrant offering to him. Oswald Chambers made the statement. He said, "Faith is deliberate confidence in the character of God, whose ways you may not understand at the time. Faith is a deliberate confidence in the character of God, even when you don't understand. That's what faith looks like. We believe in who our God is, whether we understand or not. Revelation 12:11, it says, "They overcame him because of the blood of the Lamb and because of the word of their testimony, and they did not love their life even when faced with death." They overcame him. How many of you want to be overcomers? They overcame him because of the blood of the Lamb. It's because of what Jesus did on the cross, because of the work he did that none of us could do, that none of us were good enough. It was because of what he did that we overcome. And it is also because of the word of your testimony, that story that God is writing, the revelation of God's love to mankind as you share your testimony. It is overcoming the enemy because of the power of what Jesus did on the cross, because of the shared testimony, the power of the testimony that tells people who our God is and what he can do. And because they loved not their own life, even unto death, because we have an understanding that death is just the middle of the story, and we believe in the resurrection power that for all eternity we get to spend with the one who loved us enough to die for us. We need to be so overcome by who God is that we become overcomers in the realities of life. We need to know who God is, be overcome, fall in love with Jesus. When we understand who he is, it gives us the power to overcome. It releases the miracle power on the other side, that resurrection power. And so I told you about my brother that he fell and we didn't know if he would live or die. And when we went to the hospital, they didn't expect him to live through the night. But he lived through the night. And the doctor told us he will never walk again. And I looked at the doctor and I said, Are you certain? Is there any hope? And he said, no, there is no hope. He will not walk. And when the doctor left the office, I turned to my mother and I said, do you mind if I don't believe him? And we got on our knees and we began to pray. And as it was a long process, but we prayed for him and he lived. We prayed for him and the doctor came in to test his feeling and he touched his foot and he said, can you feel that? And my brother said, no. And he touched him somewhere else, and he said, can you feel that? And my brother said, no. And then he went to the other foot, and he said, can you feel that? And my brother said, yes. And the doctor said, really? You can feel that? And my brother said, yes, I can feel that. And so it was a long process. The doctors would say, you know, this situation, there's a lot of things that happen in the spinal cord injury, and they would tell us, you know, he won't have control of his bladder. And we began to pray, and he got control. And they said, we are afraid we'll have to amputate his leg. And we prayed, and the infection left, and they didn't have to amputate. And it was prayer after prayer. And it wasn't an overnight miracle, but today my brother is alive. And he is walking with a cane. And sometimes he even forgets to take his cane with him because he just forgets and he walks without it. And so where the doctors gave us no hope and they said he was going to die and if he didn't die, he would never walk again. He would be brain damaged. They gave us no hope. But the God of resurrection power is the God that we serve. And we prayed and we believed and we overcame in that situation. Today, my brother works with me for Global Awakening. He works in our accounting department. And his life quality, he has a wonderful quality of life. And where we had no hope in that moment when we drove to the hospital and my mother said, what if he dies? And I said, Mom, this is just the middle of the story. His story is that he is living. There's an overcomer's story. And you have an overcomer story and you need to tell your story because God has given you a voice. He has given you an opportunity to overcome and to tell the world about who God is. How many overcomers are in this room? Amen. I want you to stand to your feet. I want to bless you and I want you to make a declaration with me. Father, today I have good news because you love me. You died for me. I believe that. and I get to spend all eternity with you. No matter what news I wake up to, I wake up to good news. One more time. I have good news. Because you love me, you died for me, and I get to spend all eternity with you. Amen. And so, Father, I bless this congregation. Father, I pray that there would be an overcomer spirit released in this room. Father, I pray for breakthrough for each life. I pray that there would be healings in this room. Father, I pray that the power of God for financial provision would be released. I pray that the power to overcome sin would be in this room, that there would be a release of holiness. Father, that there would be a release of the love of God, that we would come into a knowledge of who you are. In Jesus' name, amen.
1: Mountains tremble, demons bow at your feet. Everybody, hele, hale. Now just the crowd, raise your voice. If this is your loudest, come on, give me more.

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0: let everything that stands as mountain in our lives go down now. 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
1: Who is this mountain? 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
0: hey!
1: What is that mountain before Zerubbabel?
0: What is that mountain representing? 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
1: Welcome. My name is Olamide Balogun and I'm bringing you Heart Matters. And somehow before we started recording, I just felt I needed to sing this song to somebody who may be listening. Okay, you know, you've got to ignore my voice. You know, after all, God says make a joyful noise. But I think this is a word for somebody.

So there's probably somebody out there who needs to know that whatever it is, God can never, ever fail. So welcome to the heart of the matter. And if you've ever listened, you know that I love definitions and I always love to define the meaning of heart, just so that we know that we're really getting the heart of the matter. And the dictionary says that the heart is a hollow muscular organ that pumps blood through the circulatory system, basically saying that the heart is what keeps us alive. And another meaning says that the heart is the central or innermost part of something. And I think that that is really where our definition hinges, that the heart of the matter is that innermost part of whatever it is we're discussing. So welcome. The last episode, God totally hijacked that episode because that wasn't what I planned to talk about. God was talking there about listening to Him and hearing Him speak to us. So clearly, God wants us to hear what it is He has to say. What I really wanted to talk about was forgiveness. And forgiveness was going to come under communication. So today, I'm talking about forgiveness. And I think it is what is. So I'm going to be talking about the heart of the matter of forgiveness, but also saying that forgiveness is part of the heart of the matter of relationship, be it husband and wife, be it father and son, be it friend and friend, be it colleagues and be it employer, employee. Forgiveness is in the heart of the matter. And as always, I'm going to define forgiveness. I have two definitions. The first one says, psychologists generally define forgiveness as a conscious, deliberate decision to release feelings of resentment or vengeance towards a person or group who have harmed you, regardless of whether they actually deserve your forgiveness or not. The second one says, forgiveness is the choice that a person makes to forgive another person for an offense or something that is illegal or immoral. Says forgiveness is intentional and voluntary. So, we're going to be talking about forgiveness because the truth about it is that in every relationship, every single one, I don't care what the relationship is, the need to forgive comes up over over and over again. So what do we do about it? Now, before I go straight into that, I'm going to skirt around a bit. Isaiah 61:1 says that He has sent me to bind up the brokenhearted, to proclaim freedom for the captives and release from darkness for the prisoners. Why does God distinguish between captive and prisoners, right? And He says He's not proclaiming freedom for the prisoners. He's proclaiming a release from darkness for the prisoner, while He's proclaiming freedom for the captives. And so you wonder, like I just asked, what is the difference? Captive is somebody who has been slimed, you know. When you say slimed, something has rubbed off on them that has made them captive. And so you find out that, oh, okay, their great-great-grandfather dedicated them to some god or some idol, and that makes them captive, okay? They didn't know about it, or they may have known about it. Sometimes, even in our daily walk, somebody slimes us,
you know, somebody sends a curse or somebody does something that makes the person captive. Right? However, a prisoner is somebody who is locked in unforgiveness. Unforgiveness is actually a jail. And you're going to say, okay, slow down. What are you talking about? In Matthew 18, so you're going to have to piece all these things together. In Matthew 18:21-22, Jesus is asked, how many times do I need to forgive? 7 times? And Jesus says, no, 70 times 7. Now, from the definition, we know that forgiveness is a voluntary thing, and it's an intentional thing. You don't just walk away from the place and say, okay, I'm not even going to think about whether I'm forgiving the person or not forgiving the person. Okay? You have to actually be intentional. You have to decide, I am going to forgive this person. Now, clearly from what Jesus says, there are going to be many instances when the person just keeps doing the same thing. And Jesus says, just keep forgiving them. Keep forgiving them. So let's take husband and wife, the relationship of husband and wife. And the wife or the husband keeps doing the same thing. Jesus says, keep forgiving. Now, you know, there's this debate. It's not a debate. It's actually clear in the Bible, you know. But that's not my terms of reference for today. So that's not really what I'm talking about. But let's take adultery. Okay? It's a heinous crime. And it is one reason why a wife can walk out on her husband, or a husband can walk out on his wife for reasons of adultery. However, is there really a reason to walk out? Because Jesus has said, forgive that person. It'll be an amazing person who can commit adultery 70 times 7 times. Because what Jesus is saying here is that every time adultery is committed, we should forgive. We should not go the full 9 yards of the law and say, well, the Bible says that I can leave because there's adultery. Now, in Matthew 18, of course, you know, Jesus always follows it up with a parable, the things he tells us to do. So in Matthew 18, 34 and 35, it says there about how if we do not forgive, we'll be thrown into jail. The jailers will be given to the jailers. And what happened? There was a servant whose master realized he owed him a lot of money and was going to send him to prison, was going to make him a captive. And the servant begged and said, oh, please don't do this, oh, you know. And his master said, okay, I forgive you. Not because you don't owe me the money, not because you don't deserve it, but I just forgive you. I leave you to go. Now, when the servant, who's just been forgiven, let's say $1 billion, walks out, he sees another servant who owes him actually next to nothing. And then he insists and says, I'm not going to let you go. You've got to pay everything that you owe me. And then his master hears of it and says, what kind of person are you? Didn't I just forgive you of a huge sum of money? Okay, you know what?
you're going to become a prisoner. I'm going to send the jailers to get you. Let me actually see if I have a... I think I actually have... let's look at the Amplified of that scripture. Matthew 18. Matthew 18, 34. And in wrath, his master turned him over to the torturers. And then in brackets, you know how Amplified does, the jailers, until he paid all that he owed. And it goes on, Jesus goes on to say, my heavenly Father will also do the same to every one of you if each of you does not forgive his brother from your heart. So clearly that scripture says it's not even just enough to forgive. You have to forgive from your heart. You have to forgive 70 times, seven times. And you know, when you hear some things like this and you say, oh, Jesus said things like this, sometimes we think it is a suggestion. It's actually not a suggestion. It's of dire importance. It's a commandment. This is what is going to happen. If you refuse to forgive somebody from your heart, then you will also be put in jail. And so do you understand what it then means that to be a prisoner? It's like being in a dark dungeon. And I'm sure you've heard it said that unforgiveness is like drinking poison and expecting the other person to die. Unforgiveness is putting yourself in prison. And when you are in prison, you are locked off. You cannot advance. You can't move forward. And when you can't advance, you begin to believe lies about God. So you have put yourself in the jail and you can't advance, and you begin to believe that, oh, God cannot help you to advance. That God is holding on to your advancement. And yet it is you who have put yourself in prison. I remember the story of a woman who had a bad heart, a physically bad heart. And she lived in America. And she decided, okay, you know what? She's close to a man of God that she trusts in Nigeria. And she said, okay, you know what? Let me go back to Nigeria and have him pray for me because I'm about to have open heart surgery. So she travels all the way and comes back to Nigeria and goes to the man of God. And this is a true story. I actually know the actors in this story, so it's not a story from hand to hand. And when she went to be prayed for, he prayed for her all right. He then, when he finished praying, he opened his eyes and said, well, I advise you to forgive all the people you're holding in unforgiveness. And she was like, me? No, I'm not holding anybody in unforgiveness. And you know, the minister, the pastor said, okay, you can go now. On her way from where she went to see the man of God, before she went to where she was staying, she was racking, you know, Holy Spirit, help me. And then she realized that her father, who had been deceased for years, had done some things to her and her siblings and her mother that she was holding him in unforgiveness for. The man had died, and she still held him in unforgiveness. And so she repented and she forgave him. And this was amidst wailing and crying. She forgave him. And guess what? I'm sure you know the end of the story. By the time she got back to America, she did not need open heart surgery. Her heart was healed. Unforgiveness can make us physically ill.
Because what happens is that when somebody has hurt us so much and we can't forgive them, it causes a wound on our soul. And where is the soul? I don't know. I can't touch my soul. I don't know where it is exactly. Unlike the heart or the liver or the gallbladder or anything. And so what happens is that when there is a wound, a cut on the soul, a cut on the emotions, you can't get to it to clean it out and to put a band-aid on it, to put a plaster on it. And so it stays there and it starts to fester. It starts to decay. And the more it festers and decays, the more at the end of the day, it comes out as a physical ailment. To a large extent, when we forgive the people who have done things to us, right, we're saving ourselves from that hurt degenerating into a chronic ailment or even into a sickness. Now, are we forgiving them because they deserve forgiveness? No. Are we forgiving them because we're saying that what they did was okay? No. We're forgiving them purely because the Godhead says we should forgive. In the Lord's Prayer, we all know it. It says, "Forgive me my trespasses as I forgive them who trespass against me." Now, we all know we sinned and we've done all kinds of things that we should not have done. If we do not forgive, then we should forget that we will receive forgiveness. And we continue daily to do all kinds of things. But we will not receive forgiveness if we have not forgiven the next person. What you're just saying when you forgive is that you're handing the person over to God. Not in a kind of, I leave you to God. God will show you. No. It's just saying, God, I just hang on to your word that says I should forgive this person. So I'm just going to forgive this person. Is it going to make the person feel they can take advantage of us? Maybe in some situations, yes. But the truth is that, first of all, let me make you laugh. First of all, half the time when we are holding people in unforgiveness, they don't even know. They don't even know. I'll give you a funny story. There was a lady who, just realized that, you know, whenever I'd say hello to her, she'd just sort of say hello, not with the same intensity as I am saying it, you know. And so one day we were at a party and we were sitting around the table. There were 10 people on the table. So she went from each person, said hello, you know, by name to each person. And when she got to me, she skipped me. And she went on to the next person. So I thought, clearly, there's a problem. So I got up at the party and went to meet her and said, I hope I haven't offended you. And she burst out. She said, you know, one day I saw you. I greeted you warmly. You didn't answer me. And you know, it hurt me. So I quickly knelt down there. She's not much older than me, but I just knelt down because could see the venom she was pouring out. Do I remember having ever seen her and not said hello? Absolutely not.

half the people we're carrying around in our hearts not forgiving. They don't even have any idea. The Bible says when someone does something, the Bible is clear. He says, go and meet that person and say, you did this. If the person does not respond properly, take somebody with you so that you have a witness. We have no excuse not to forgive. Another story is, I was in a place and they said, okay, well, forgive all the people who have done anything to you. And this lady came up to me and said, oh, so I've forgiven you. I was like, really? For what? But she's been laboring. Because, you know, these people, when you are in unforgiveness, when you see the person, you know, your heart is twisted, you're going through all kinds of emotions, even when you don't see the person. So even without an ailment cropping up, right? You have to train yourself to live a forgiving life. You have to train yourself to live a forgiving life. And another reason why you should live a forgiving life, Ephesians 6:12, it says, we wrestle not against flesh and blood. So in most cases, even that person who you felt did something to you is really not that person. Who are our enemies? Who are we fighting against? Who are we wrestling against? Principalities and powers. I always like to say to people that the way the Bible says, we wrestle not against flesh and blood, that tells me that we're wrestling. You know, it says you wrestle not against, meaning you are constantly wrestling. As you are listening to this station now and you are hearing what it is I'm saying, you are wrestling. As I am sitting here, we are wrestling. Not against flesh, not against somebody, but against principalities and powers. Who wants us to be prisoners? Principalities and powers want us to be prisoners. And so they do something through using somebody, and then, you know, you fall into their trap because you're not, you're listening, you're allowing yourself to fall into their trap. If you remember that this person who did this thing, right, is not that person who is doing it to me, okay, then it will be easier for you to let go. It will be easier for you to let go. It's even okay when there are people who, it's not okay to keep anybody in unforgiveness, but if it's even people that you don't even see often, but if it's somebody that you see often. And the truth is that we find that when we're leading people through, you know, forgiveness prayers, the people that pop up in their spirit as having done something they haven't forgiven, they're not usually even the major people. And sometimes it's not even the person has done a major thing. It shows that with everything, with absolutely everything, okay, we need to forgive. Because even the tiniest things can keep us in prison. So today I want to do an activation. I'm going to say some prayers that you need to repeat to the Godhead. And we will see who we need to forgive, and we will forgive them so that you might be able to practice this on your own and get more freedom than you have now if you are holding anybody in forgiveness. So repeat after me. Father God, what lie am I believing about you? Whatever it is you have heard, you may take a note of it.

you didn't hear a lie, that's fine. You don't disturb yourself that maybe there's a problem or whatever. It's okay. Because this is not on a one-on-one, there may be one or two people who, you know, this may not work for. So you then ask, Father God, who do I need to forgive? Who do I need to forgive? You may hear a name, see the picture of somebody, or remember an incident. If it's any of this and you have somebody that you need to forgive, we then say, Father God, what do I need to forgive this person for? When you hear the reason why you need to forgive the person, you then say, Father God, today I choose to forgive. Insert the person's name. For, insert why you need to forgive. Father God, today, I choose to forgive Mr. X for beating me. I need to forgive Mr. X for raping me. I need to forgive Mr. X for whatever it is. Then you say, I reject the lie. That you, Father God, include what it is the person has done. So, for example, I reject the lie that you, Father God, would molest me. When you have said that, you then say, as I hand you all these lies, what truth do you give me in exchange? What truth do you give me in exchange? And then you write down whatever truth it is that you have received. And you can continue to do this, to say, today I choose to forgive so and so. I reject the lie that you, Father God, would do so and so. As I hand you this lie, Father God, what do you give me in exchange?

Okay. How are you feeling? In a lot of instances, you'll be feeling lighter because forgiveness is like carrying a big load on your head. It's one of the reasons why Jesus says, "Come unto me, all ye who are burdened and heavy laden, and I will give you rest." There is nothing more burdening and nothing more heavy laden than the load and the imprisonment of unforgiveness. And like I had mentioned, forgiveness is a lifestyle, because daily people may offend you. Now, having said forgiveness is a lifestyle, and having said daily people will offend you, I want us to remember that offense is never given, it is always taken. And that's why in English language we say, "I took offense," or "so and so took offense." How about not taking the offense? How about when somebody offends you, you refuse to take the offense? You don't have to, you know. It is easy to just say, "I am not going to take offense." And as a lifestyle, if you begin to say, "I am not going to take offense," there will be less for you to forgive and you would feel much better. Like I said before, forgiveness directly impacts on our health. It directly impacts on our health. Forgiveness should be a lifestyle that starts from the point of view of, "I am not going to take offense." And if perchance I take offense, I'm going to brush it off me and forgive the person as quickly as possible. Now, again, some people overdo it. You know, "Okay, I forgive this person, forgive this," and they keep forgiving and don't get a life. No, it's not about that. You just forgive the person once and you move on. Now, some people ask, "Okay, so what do I do? Do I avoid the person?" You know, there's this saying, "Once bitten, twice shy." So what should happen? Well, I'm going to have to say here that I am not a guru at this. But the truth about it is that because these things are a relationship, if somebody constantly does something to you that puts you in the prison of unforgiveness, maybe you want to not put that person on the front row of your life. So if this person is a friend, you know, or was a friend, maybe until, you know, until you both see eye to eye on the same issues, maybe it's not important or it's not good for you to put them on the porch of your life, the front view of your life. If the person is close to you, you may not be able to do that. If the person is your husband or your wife, you may not be able to do that. But maybe what you can do is you also begin to understand, where is this person coming from? Why is this person doing this? Am I the one who is making a mistake and this person is really not even offending me? Which is why forgiveness comes under communication. Because sometimes we are not listening right. And because we are not listening right, we keep receiving the wrong information. And so in any relationship, communication is really important. And you have to be seen to be saying what you mean and not just assuming or expecting that the person you're speaking to is going to understand what you're saying, even though you're not really saying what you mean.
So let me give you an example, you know, and I'm just trying to lighten the program because a lot of you will be having a spa effect from the forgiveness that you have done, because some people have actually received a weight or had a weight, a heavy weight lifted up from them. So let me go back into my example, you know. So the wife saying to the husband, you never do this. You never take me out. We never go to the movies and all of that. Instead of the husband really to respond, what do you mean I never take you? Didn't I just take you 2 days ago? Didn't we just do this? Didn't they just do that? Maybe the husband should say, okay, what is she actually saying? Because really what she's actually saying is, I wish you would do this more. Now, of course, some people are out there going to say, hey, so why is it the husband having to decipher what she's saying? Why can't she just say what she means? So I'm going to say that you who's speaking, always also say what you mean. And not just say what comes to your mind, you know, willy-nilly. So this brings me back to what we're going to be talking about in the next program. It's going to be working at our relationships. Working at our relationships. Because what people do a lot is that they work at relationships that are not close to them. So the husband goes out and he's working at all the business relationships out there, the people he's met today, the people who he's known for 20 years. He's working hard at that relationship and he comes back home and he's spent. He spent 95% of himself out there and he brings back home 5% and expects that that should be okay. As we're going to see the next time we meet, that is not okay. We need to actually do a bit more than that. I hope today has made some sense. We have to remember that forgiveness is the major way that we keep ourselves in prison. Unforgiveness is a major way that we keep ourselves in prison. The more unforgiveness, the more the lock turns in our prison cell. And the truth about it is that unforgiveness, besides even the spiritual connotation, it makes people unhappy. You know, I know somebody who was always doing the wrong thing and he didn't come up with it. It's actually a Yoruba saying that if you don't forget what it is that was done to you yesterday, you will have nobody to play with. And sometimes in some situations where we feel that, you know, people keep doing the same thing to annoy us, maybe it's time to look inwards. Maybe this thing that we think people are always doing to us is actually a problem we have. Sometimes it's the lenses through which we see. We're looking at things in the world through the wrong lenses. And so when somebody behaves in a certain way, we're so convinced that that person means this, and, you know, we interpret the thing in a wrong or in a different way from the way the person means it. And so, like I said before, the heart of relationship is forgiveness. Forgiveness and unforgiveness lies at the very heart of relationship. Relationship building is, I don't want to say difficult, but can be challenging. And if we have a component in there of unforgiveness, it makes it difficult. I hope you have enjoyed our program today, today's episode of The Heart of the Matter. I hope you've learned something. But more importantly, I hope you have forgiven.
And if, you know, for any reason you are finding yourself feeling like you are confined, ask Father God, who do I need to forgive? And what do I need to forgive them for? And then determine that day. Remember, it has to be voluntary. It has to be intentional to forgive. And you will find out that you get a lot of relief. Shalom.

by God. And he said, who am I? What is my father's house that you have brought me this far? Who am I? A rejected stone. They didn't want me. My brothers sold me. They didn't believe in my dreams. But God said, David is my friend. David, I have loved. Who am I? And David could not help but give thanks. And who am I? Who is my father's house that you have brought me this far? Who are we?

before him and just say thank you, Jesus. Forget your makeup, forget your hair. Just bow before him. It is because of him we are standing. It is because of him we are here. It is because of him, only because

0: Welcome to Conversations with Trisha and Thomas. We are Trisha and Thomas Walker, relationship coaches and communication experts. We help couples improve their communication, resolve conflict, and achieve God's design for an amazing marriage.
1: Yeah, so today we're going to be talking about collaboration in marriage. In marriages, there is potential for a power struggle in so many areas. Our finances, parenting, sex, where we will live, and the list goes on and on. So how we work through these and other areas can create connection, or it can create frustration and disappointment. There are so many ways we can resolve issues. We can avoid them, we can give in, or we can collaborate.
0: Yeah, and so let's define what we mean when we say collaboration. Collaboration in marriage, in our view, involves a strong man, a strong woman, who have the ability to yield to each other with their body, soul, and spirit, and work together in a committed relationship. The goal of a collaborative marriage is to create a mutually satisfying and fulfilling relationship across a lifetime together. Today, we want to talk about five key principles. And we, in our marriage, we talk a lot about principles. What do we stand for? If we do not stand for something, we have the potential to fall for anything. And so these principles will be helpful in building a collaborative marriage. The first principle is to recognize, value, and honor the fact that we are both powerful people. God didn't make lesser than. Each of us, all of us, are fearfully and wonderfully made in God's image. That's me, Trisha, that's you, and that's everyone listening today, and all of God's children. We're all powerful.
1: Why is that important?
0: Well, it's important. I don't know. You tell me.
1: Well, it helps us to bring our best self into the relationship.
0: Hmm. Yeah, I like that answer. Because if I'm powerful, then I have the ability to know that I am responsible for me and to use that power in healthy ways that build connection and strengthen relationships around me.
1: Right. Yeah. And recognizing that God is the one that has given us, you know, the power. He's given us the wisdom. He's giving us the ability to show up into our marriage as individuals, as powerful people that can celebrate each other and not compete with one another.
0: I think that that's really good, right? We're equals, and, you know, God made man and woman, and we are equals in this union. And it's not about one being more powerful than the other, but we were both made and designed for his purposes and to fulfill something on this earth.
1: Absolutely. Principle number two is be unwavering in our commitment to a lifelong partnership. So by doing that, if we're going to have this lifelong partnership with our spouse, we have to close the door to all other options. So in our mind, we have to recognize there is no other plan B. There's no plan B.
0: Yeah.
1: Because if your mind is thinking about other options, you're not going to move forward in the design that helps you to have a satisfying lifelong relationship, right? You can't open the door to a satisfying lifelong relationship if you're looking back and there's still open doors there.
0: Or peeking in other doors. Yeah, exactly.
1: Exactly. Yeah. So when we are not just partnering with each other, we are also partnering with God. We need to take time to pray and seek his perspective on our relationships and what he says. So examples I have of how to do this is by journaling, by asking God questions about our relationship, our identity, like, whatever it is, whatever that's going on in our life, we can ask God, we can start listing questions in our journal to God and ask him his wisdom and his revelation on the situation.
0: Well, the situation and also the marriage and the relationship itself, you know.
1: Absolutely.
0: I think that I want to unpack the key word in this principle, which is commitment. And I know you talked about the doors, but I don't want that word to get lost. Commitment is key here because in a collaborative marriage, we have made a decision that we are together. We are in it to win it. And this is so important for women. Maybe you could talk about this a little bit.
1: Mm-hmm.
0: Safety, security, the assurance of knowing. As you know, we talk about men need respect. Women need safety and security.
1: Right, absolutely. So when our mind is having these thoughts of maybe there's another door out there, or maybe this isn't going to be lifelong, maybe there's another way, then whatever we are thinking in our mind comes out in our conversations. It comes out in how we treat each other. It comes out in the things that we say. And if we're not personally, we haven't personally made a decision to be committed to the relationship, then the other person is going to pick up on that. They're going to feel that. They're going to hear it in the conversation. And it can just cause insecurity in the relationship, and especially in the woman, like you said. Women look for safety, and they need safety and security. They need assurance to know that it's going to be okay.
0: It's going to be okay, and I am here for you. And I think we'll move to the next one. The last thing I just want to say that I just got is the world has a lot of uncertainty.
1: Right.
0: There's a lot of things that are out of our control.
1: Mm-hmm.
0: When it comes to our relationship and our marriage, I don't want to have to wonder.
1: Yeah.
0: Is this going to work out?
1: Mm-hmm.
0: The answer is yes, it's going to work out. Why? Because God brought us together and we are equally committed and invested in our marriage's success.
1: Well, how do we do that though? Okay, so I've decided I'm committed. I'm in this for the long haul, but things are a little bit uneasy right now. They're tricky. So how do we do that? How do we?
0: Well, you know, it's the unwavering, it's faith, right? It's mm-hmm. it's the belief and the knowing that all things work together for good for those who love the Lord and are called according to his purpose. So I know that I may be in a season, but seasons come and seasons go, and we will get through this. Part of our journey has been going through things.
1: Yeah.
0: And that gives us confidence, and it also gives us testimonies, and it gives us the ability to know that no matter what comes our way, our God's bigger than it.
1: Mm-hmm.
0: So that's one thing that I would say is just that faith. And you know, it only takes a mustard seed and God can work with it.
1: Absolutely. Yeah. Well, in a collaborative marriage also requires us to care for ourselves and care for our partner. That is so important. If we're not caring for ourselves, it's really hard to be satisfied in the relationship if one person is being neglected.
0: Yeah. Yeah. And I think that this is a really good one because there is also caring. There's ways that I care for myself. And then there's ways that I care for you and vice versa. And it's really important to talk about that in a very open and transparent way, which is what are the things that I do that make you feel cared for? Because I may think that I'm caring for you, but it's not being received in the way that you receive care.
1: Right. Yeah, absolutely. Like one of the things is you like to buy gifts.
0: I love gifts.
1: And I mean, I like gifts. I mean, they're fine, but I don't necessarily.
0: It doesn't move you.
1: It doesn't move me. Yeah. Like, but when you like sit on the couch and spend time with me and maybe we watch a movie together or, you know, we sit and eat dinner together and we have a nice conversation, that shows me that you care for me.
0: Yeah, exactly. And we learn that, right? Through discovery and going through this conversation of saying, hey, can you talk about what are the ways you care for me? I created a list. I said, when I do this, I'm showing you that I care for you. And you said, honey, that's great, and I appreciate that, but actually this is what matters more to me. And it gave me the ability to adjust, right?
1: Yeah, absolutely.
0: So, yeah.
1: Yeah, I think also just getting with God and assessing our health, or like doing health checks. Like, what is my stress level? What is my emotional well-being? How am I doing right now spiritually? Like, am I spiritually okay? Or is there something happening in me spiritually? How is my mind? Am I healthy in my mind? Or am I having thoughts that are like, you know, just all over the place and really not in a good space? So by caring for ourselves, we are ensuring that we personally are okay. It's important if we're going to care for our spouse and our children and everybody else.
0: We have to take care of ourselves.
1: We have to take care of ourselves.
0: Yeah.
1: And if I'm not taking care of myself, then how can I, at the end of the day, when, you know, we're getting into bed and you're looking for some leaven, like I don't have the energy for all of that because I haven't taken the time to like just even check in on myself and how I'm doing.
0: Yeah. Yeah. You know, one example I can think of is I like to golf, right? And there were times whenever I would want to go golfing and it would create some frustration because golf it takes time. It's about a 5-hour sport. And, you know, I work Monday through Friday, come home on Saturday and I want to go golfing. And you're just like, well, I haven't seen you all week. What's going on? When we talked about it, you began to see that me going golfing from time to time was a way that I was caring for myself because it was giving me a release and it's so peaceful out there on, you know, in God's earth. The surroundings, they're beautiful. It's serene. And I'm just able to just get out there and just decompress. And it turned from, you didn't want me to go golfing, to sometimes you can say, honey, I think it's a good idea for you to go golfing. Right? Because maybe my stress levels aren't where they need to be. Or you're just noticing that I just need a release. I need a release valve. And so that's one of the things that I appreciate about you. And that's one of the examples that I wanted to share is that encouraging each other to do the things that bring us peace and bring us that comfort is really important.
1: Right. And it's the communication, right? So what's the next principle?
0: So, you know, communication is key. A lot of things say, you know, well, it's finances, it's sex, it's other things that cause relationships to fail. I think one of the number one sources that we've come through and we've realized is it's a ability or lack of ability to communicate. So investing time to improve our communication skills in a way that maintains and builds connection, that is key.
1: Absolutely.
0: And there's a program that we've gone through that we teach, couple communication program. It's about building skills together. It's not only in learning how to communicate better, what's going on inside of me, but it's also learning how to be a better listener. Listening is just as important as it is for our ability to speak. And I truly want to understand you because when we get to the depths of each other, you know, the word intimacy is into me, you see. And that is where our connection goes deeper than a physical attraction or maybe even liking each other's minds. But now we're connecting at a soul and our spirits and our hearts are being woven together because we're communicating that level of depth to each other in a very non-confrontational, peaceful way. And we're collaborating because we're truly interested in each other.
1: Right. And you have to do that yourself. Like we call it getting awareness, like self-awareness. You have to understand yourself to be able to communicate that to your partner.
0: Yeah. And then also communicating with an intent, you know, I think sometimes people just, honestly, they just want to run their mouth and they like hearing themselves talk.
1: Yeah.
0: But being intentional about, are the words that are going to come out of my mouth, are they going to build and strengthen our relationship? Are they going to bring clarity? Is it going to move us forward? Or is it going to create pain, frustration, anger, disappointment, disconnect? So that's really key, is intent to connect. Our words are intended to connect. And in our conversations, what that means is our ability to communicate our true, authentic self to each other.
1: Yeah, absolutely. Yeah. The next principle is cooperation. So just desiring to cooperate with, not compete against each other.
0: Yeah. You know, the word I use here, Trisha, is win, win, win. It's possible to create a win for me, a win for you, and a win for us or our marriage. I like to call those solutions. We like to create solutions. If it's a solution, it solves the problem. And so what is a solution? It's both people having an equal opportunity to express their wants, needs, and we both take the time not to just understand the wants, but we go deeper. What does that mean to you? If you were having that in your life, what would that mean from an emotional standpoint? Is it bringing joy? Is it reducing anger? Where is this placed in your ability or in your importance in terms of how it's helping you move forward in life? I want to understand that, because that is where I can understand, okay, wow, this means so much to you. I want that for you too. And what it's not is, it's not forcing my views on the other person. A solution where I'm making you see things my way isn't a solution at all. It's actually a more of a form of coercion, right? Which is I'm taking my views or my wants and I'm making them yours as well. And that usually comes back at a later date.
1: Right. Yeah, absolutely. So what are some examples of how you think we've been able to use good communication skills that we've learned to cooperate with each other, to not compete with one another, to be able to show that we're caring for one another, to have this collaborative marriage that we are going after? Like, what is an example that comes to you?
0: I think an example is sometimes, you know, just recently, maybe you would have said something that got me angry. Mm-hmm. And instead of me lashing out in the moment, I was able to take pause and reflect and come back and describe the situation and say, you know, when we had that conversation the other day, I just want to share what happened. I had a chance to process it. And this is what was said. This is what it made me think. This is how it made me feel. And here is what's going on inside of me around this situation. And so, and then I'm able to say, and I got angry, right? It's not bad to have these emotions. They were wired into us from our father. It's how we deal with these emotions that becomes critical. And so to be able to say, I got angry versus getting angry and lashing out at you, those are two completely different situations and circumstances.
1: Right. And I've noticed that when you are able to do that, like when you've been able to come back and say, you know, this is how I've been experiencing that conversation that we had with our daughter a couple days ago, or, you know, when this happened, this is what I was thinking. These are the thoughts that I was having. And it actually helps me to get understanding into you, because we're around each other every day. And I can sense when something is off, right? Mm-hmm. And if you just hold it in, you know, every day in and day out, I don't know what's going on. And then I'm trying to guess, well, is you know, is it this? Is it that? Like,
0: or is it me?
1: Right. Is it me? Yeah, exactly. So by being able to really be authentic in that conversation and just reveal how you're experiencing something that happened or a conversation or what have you, then it just gives me insight into that experience that you're having, into you.
0: Yeah. Yeah. So deep. And the other thing is it allows, I think, you know, the atmosphere that we have conversations in is critical. So we don't want to be in heated, confrontational, where stress levels are high. Kids are going on in the background. There's just all, my phone's ringing and TV's on and all of this is going on. And, you know, again, our bodies, we're sensing all this information and it's just creating not the best environment for us to have a conversation and connect.
1: Yeah.
0: So those pleasant and effective environments become critical as well in a collaborative marriage. Yeah.
1: So
0: let's land this plane.
1: Absolutely. So what scripture do you have for us?
0: Well, I thought about 1 Corinthians 3:9, and it says,

0: race. Our fulfilled hopes and dreams across a lifetime together, where we celebrate each other, work through life's concerns together, and make contributions to the lives of the people around us, those are the things that we are striving for. Maybe you don't get there every day, but that's what we're striving for in a collaborative marriage.
1: Yeah, doing it together. Enjoy the journey. Thank you, everybody.
0: Thank you.

are rebuilding the ruined walls. You are reclaiming your design. You descend as fire to purify. You are reclaiming your works. You prune as the thistles and the thorns fall away, so we may produce good fruit. For the harvest is here. The Lord has said it, and He has done it. You have said it, God.

Wherever you are, can you place your hands on your chest and just lean on God wherever you are? It says, trust in the Lord with all your heart and lean not on your own understanding, and in all your ways acknowledge Him, because He will surely direct your path. Bami-o, Bami-o. Can we sing it together?

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0: God transformed Dr. Leif Hetland's heart for the nations in a small pastor's meeting in the city of Haugesund in 1995, commissioning him to go out and prepare the nations who have never before heard the gospel. Desiring to spread the mission virus, he founded Global Mission Awareness with the intent of reaching the unreached. Since then, Leif has visited 75 nations on 5 continents and facilitates over 13 peace and harmony conferences in Pakistan, intent on bringing people of different faiths together to build relationships and unity. Leif has brought the gospel into the most spiritual dark areas of the world. Leif's meetings and crusades are widely regarded for supernatural healings, signs and wonders, and over 1 million souls have been saved through his ministry. Let's make welcome Dr. Leif Hetland.
1: Hello everyone, I'm Dr. Leif Hetland, and I have this incredible privilege to join you in the Kingdom Expansion Conference in Nigeria on June 3rd through June 6th. I get to be there with some of my covenant friends, and I'm so excited this year with what's happening in the world to be able to release a fresh baptism of love, and the result is going to be fullness, so that you can step into Ephesians 3:20, to that now to him who is able to do exceedingly abundantly more than you can think and ask. Come just the way you are and leave just the way you have dreamed to be. It's time to bring glory to God in Nigeria. Look forward to see you. Hello, everyone. This is Dr. Leif Hetland, and I am so excited to be able to connect to my beautiful, beautiful family in Nigeria. I can be honest with you, I miss being there. I've been looking so much forward to be able to see some of my old friends, but also some of my new friends. And the last 3 years, Nigeria has been so much part of my life. And it has been an honor to be part of this incredible ministry. So with both Dr. Femi and Dr. Mina and the whole Lapis Lazuli family. So I am thrilled at least that God is giving us technology. Even yesterday, I just released a tsunami wave of love over one nation, the nation of Canada. So it is an opportunity for us at least to be able to connect. And my heart actually for this next hour is to be able to give you something that changed the life of Jesus, but also changed the life my life and transform this Norwegian from being just an ordinary person living for God to becoming a beloved son that are living from God. And my life has never been the same. So we're just going to invite the Holy Spirit just to come in and for Jesus just to minister to us and for the Father to be glorified by this message. So Papa God, you are a good, good Father. That's who you are. And loved and loved and loved. That's who we are. We are so grateful, Father, that you loved us, that you loved Nigeria. You loved every single one of us so much that you will give your only begotten Son. And we thank you, Jesus, that you were willing to leave heaven, to come down to this earth, to identify with us, and for this beautiful divine exchange that took place at the cross. Wow. Thank you, Jesus, for taking our sin so now we are righteous, for taking our shame so that we could be glorified, to take our sickness and disease so by your stripes we are healed, to take our punishment so now we are forgiven, to take all of our curses so we could enter into all of your blessing. You took the very F that we had on our report card and you gave us an A+. That you were willing, Jesus, for a moment to become an orphan so that we could be sons and daughters. That for a moment you were separated from perfect love so we could be restored back again to that perfect love with Papa God. So we just thank you, Jesus. And I thank you, Jesus, that you send us the Holy Spirit, for the very spirit of adoption, that the spirit within us is just full of love, joy, peace, patience, kindness, the Christ within us that is the hope of glory around us. But I thank you, Jesus, that also the Spirit came upon us with a very power, with a very power to live the Jesus life. I'm just asking that even this session, let it just be revelation, let it be impartation, and let it be activation. I thank you that you are raising up the sons and daughters of glory in Nigeria. I thank you for the move of God's Spirit in Nigeria that is touching the continent of Africa. I thank you for Nigeria touching Europe, touching America, and touching the world with a genuine revival fire. And I just ask now that every single one that are listening to this word, that they're going to be set on fire, that you're going to burn oil of intimacy with your lover. And you're going to burn brightly without burning out, because you're going to burn the oil that is just coming from your love. The flames of love, the fire of love, burning, burning, burning, and burning brightly. Bring glory to the Father by looking at the sons and daughters that looks just like Papa, because you are made in His image and you are an image bearer. I thank you, Father. And I just ask that even that this event, this kingdom expansion, that is going to the kingdom, heaven on earth is going to be expanded, and it's going to affect every aspect of the society, from the politics to government to every aspect of Nigeria, the education, poverty. It's going to be so touched that let Nigeria become a nation of transformation, a model nation. When people are seeing Nigeria, they're going to see the answer of the Lord's Prayer, that your kingdom has come and your will has been done in Nigeria as it is in heaven. I just bless that in the sweet, wonderful name of Jesus. Amen, amen, amen. I wanted to take a few moments and share probably one of my life messages. Over the years, while I've been in Nigeria, I've shared this message several times before. And I do not think there is anything I love to talk more about than this message. And we are calling the message today, the baptism of love. So when you're hearing about the baptism of love, like I had one of the leaders in Nigeria a few years ago, he says, I didn't know about this baptism of love. He experienced it, and they actually wrote a book, and perhaps you're watching even this message now. But his baptism of love started to change his life. It changed his marriage, into his home, and even the staff and the leadership of his church. And his church went from being more like an orphanage to become a family. And this is what the Father God has for each one of us, that we are going to be so transformed by His love that we will transform every aspect of the lives that are around us, that we're going to be able to influence the wall, and people are going to see who we are because the way we love one another. And I wanted to share you a little bit of my testimony, my background, and my story, so you can kind of see how this fit in, and then you can also hear about the very fruits. And then a little bit later on, we're going to have a time of impartation, because freely I received, freely I give. My story goes back that even when my mom in 1965, yeah, that's about 55 years ago, she found out that she was pregnant with me in a small little place in Norway. My mom, the way she found out she was actually pregnant with me was that she had to have an emergency surgery. And she didn't realize that while she was pregnant, as I'm saying, that when the surgery came in, that she was carrying a little baby boy. But what happened to that little baby boy when he is in the mother's womb, that's supposed to be a safe place, and the surgeon's knife is there, a little bit of maybe the tension and perhaps even some of the fear that is in the room. And then even for my mom for the next four and a half months to carry this little boy, perhaps in fear. They didn't have the technology that we have in Norway or in America today. But she carried that boy to about 9 months, and then eventually this boy was born. This boy already came into this world and struggled with fear. And that was very, very natural. As I grew up in a very good home in Norway, both with my dad and my mom, I didn't realize that some of my root system still had certain fear in me. And I didn't realize, I just remember I was afraid of certain things and even struggle, sometimes with sleep and having nightmares. And I didn't realize the connection. Make that story a little bit short, but by the time I was about 12 years old, there was this painful thing that took place. There was an abuse that took place. And because of this sexual abuse that somebody attacked me, this little boy now ended up not just with fear, but also with shame and false guilt. And this led me to the next 5 years. I started to move away from God. I turned away from my family. My family didn't know what was going on, and I started to cover up. Because when you have pain in your life, pain is looking for pleasure. Pain is looking for something to take away this pain. You want to medicate because you do not know how to deal with it. And as a 12-year-old boy, the way I dealt with it, first it started with alcohol at the age of 12. And then I started with drugs when I was 13. Make my story short, for the next 5 years, I moved so far away from the Father's love, from God's love, that I was similar like the prodigal son that you read about in Luke 15. I ended up in the pig pen. And I was there. I still remember that night in a park in Oslo. My family, my parents had taken me, driven me across the mountains of Norway, put me in a private boarding school. And within a week, I was kicked out of the school. My name was in the national newspaper, and I dishonored my family. I broke my parents' heart again, and I'd done it again and again. But I just didn't know how to rescue myself. I still remember that night in fear, being in a park and did not know what to do. And then I still remember as I started thinking about, wow, I wish I could come home and have a roof over my head or perhaps taste some of mom's cooking. I just started to feel these things and decided that everything is better than being homeless or being in a park or being broken. And so I ended up on a train from Oslo, the capital city of Norway, went all around the southern coast and headed towards Stavanger. My dad is a businessman. He was also an elder and a leader in our church. When I came to the train station in Stavanger, my dad, he was looking. My dad was waiting. And then my dad, I never forgot it, he was running towards me, not away from me. And I had been for 8 hours trying to rehearse my speech, what I'm going to say. But all I could see, my father just came towards me. He embraced me, loved me, and kissed me. And we had a 2.5 hour drive before we got home, and I connected to my father. And when I came to my home, and my mom and the rest of the family, we are 6 siblings in my family. But when I came home, my brother John, he's 15 years old, and he had made his marzipan cake, a big, big cake. And on the cake with whipped cream, it says, "Welcome home, Leif." Well, it was a glorious homecoming. Right after that, at the age of 18, I gave my life to Jesus. Wow, it was an amazing time. Jesus, he ended up as my savior. He ended up as my healer. He ended up as my deliverer. I mean, he saved me from my sin, and he set me free from drugs, and he delivered me from darkness, and I was walking in the light. I just felt Jesus. Jesus was so happy to walk with Jesus, and it was a wonderful walk. And then I went to church, and when I came to church, there were so many, many beautiful people there that wanted to help me. And the primary thing they wanted me to do was to making sure now you as a new Christian, what I needed to do to grow up, and to making sure that first of all, if you're going to be a Christian, you need to be involved in Bible study. So what I did, because of course I wanted to please Jesus, I wanted to please the Father, so I got involved in Bible study, I got involved in church. Then I was involved in prayer meeting. Then I got involved in evangelism. I got involved in giving. And before you know it, I am out there working for Jesus. I'm there to serve Jesus. I would have given my life for Jesus. So this is kind of a little bit of my background. It led me to leaving my country, Norway, as a Christian actor. And I traveled around in Europe for a year. Came to America, and again I traveled. And again, I wanted to serve Jesus. I wanted to honor the Father. And in this whole journey, I didn't realize that I went from rebellion to religion. And I got so involved in religion that I almost lost out on relationship. I almost lost out on intimacy. I went to college. Then I went to seminary, met my wife. We've been married for 31 years. And I'm so very grateful that I'm married to Jennifer Hetland. And she's been in Nigeria. And we have 4 amazing children together. But when we first got married and I went to college and I worked as a youth pastor and was going to the nation. And again, I'm out there performing for love. Because after everything Jesus did for me, I need to serve him. I need to honor him. I give everything for Jesus. I didn't realize that again on the inside, I operated more like an orphan than a son. I was just like the prodigal brother, out on the field working for him. We moved back to Norway when my son was young, and I ended up as first running my dad's business for a year, and then I became the lead pastor of a Baptist church in Norway. And in Sunnes Baptist Church, again, when I don't do enough, my wife don't do enough, my kids don't do enough, the church don't do enough, because on the inside, I still had an orphan heart. I still had an orphan spirit. There was area in my life that was not comfortable with love, because those areas were not comfortable with God. I had a prayer language, and I was pursuing God, but there was something missing. It was like there was a black hole in my soul. Who are you when nobody is looking? And for me, wow, I was just looking for the affirmation of the Father. And I still remember many times I preached a powerful message, and then it was just one critic that didn't like it, and that kind of ruined my day. Because when you do not have the affirmation of the Father over your life, you're looking for affirmation in the wrong places. When you have not experienced the perfect love of Papa God, then there's something missing in your life. One of the life-changing moments, I remember we had one of my first funerals that was very dear and close to me. His name was Amar. Amar was very faithful. He was one of my prayer warriors. He was one of those that supported me. And I remember when he came into my office and he says, Pastor, I got cancer. And then I realized there was not much I could do. I prayed for Amar, but he had stage 4 cancer. And I never forgot. I hoped that he was going to get healed, to cry it out to God. But the day that he died, there was something that died in me. Because what happened was my expectancy level went down. Because if I didn't expect much, then I didn't have to live with so much pain and disappointment. Because the problem is when you have high hope and it doesn't happen, you live with disappointment. And I just realized at that moment something was dying on the inside. So no, I didn't expect much. And when I didn't expect much, I didn't see much. And on the inside, I didn't realize I'm about to be burned out. Because you no longer burning oil, you start to burn flesh. That's when I got an invitation to meet Dr. Randy Clark. And I know he is going to be also one of the teachers during this Kingdom Expansion event. And Dr. Randy Clark, he was coming to our little place in Norway. I never forgot it as he lined up some of the leaders after sharing his testimony. He went down the line and he prayed for the Pentecostal minister, and he prayed for the Lutheran, and he prayed for the Salvation Army, and he went down the line. And then eventually he came to me as the Baptist. And he looks at me, and instead of just touch him, bless him, fill him, he came to me and says, "You are a bulldozer." And I'm thinking, no, I'm a Baptist pastor. That tells you I didn't know much about prophecy. But he started to prophesy, "I see you as a bulldozer, and you are going to go into the darkest places in the world where the gospel has never been before. And you're going to make a way where there is no way. And this big light is following after you." And guess what happened? In the next moment, I ended up on the floor, just having an encounter with God. My body, this Norwegian body that normally is very stoic because of the cold weather, now, wow, I was full of electricity. And it was like you're putting a nail into a socket, and I was shaking. And then this fire was coming over me. I was wondering what's going on. And it was like God was rewiring me from inside out. I didn't know it at the time. It was a baptism of the Holy Spirit and a baptism of fire. Oh, as a good Baptist minister, I'd experienced the baptism of water, the death, burial, and resurrection of Jesus. I still remember my baptism experience. It was significant it was almost like a covenant act as I experienced the old life went under and the new life came up, the death, burial, and resurrection of Jesus. It was such a beautiful confirmation and affirmation. And then this time I had a baptism of the Holy Spirit. And within 6 months, I'm in Pakistan, a Muslim country, doing my first campaign. Oh, here you are, but on the inside, still something was missing. I'm going to the nation, and for the next 5 years, I've gone into some of the darkest places in the world, including all over Africa. For the next 5 years, as I travel the world, again serving God, but now I'm a minister, ordained minister, with good education, and on the top of that, I have both fire and power. Make that story short, in 1995, 1995, my neck was also injured. And also in 98, I ended up with a body cast after a car accident came in. So by year 2000, I mentioned 5 years, as I've been to 54 countries, seen 500,000 people saved, and even seen 300,000 people healed and delivered and set free. On the inside of me, there was a war going on. I was still operating with an orphan heart. Having good parents, having a great ministry, being on the staff in a mega church, but on the inside, there was still something missing. And I did not know what it was. I'd experienced the baptism of water. I'd experienced the baptism of the Holy Spirit. I knew Jesus. I knew the Holy Spirit. And I knew things about the Father. I could have written a book about the fatherhood of God. I could preach some of the greatest messages. But if you were to ask me the question in year 2000, before my encounter of the baptism of love, what is your view of the Father? What is your view of Papa God? And actually, I couldn't even call him Papa God. I just called him God. And so when I referred to the third person in the Trinity, he was not a loving Papa to me. And I had all these father deficiency and father hunger. And let me even say that to you. And let me ask you a question. What was your relationship with your father? Was your father distant? Was he maybe angry? Was he critical? Was your father not there when you needed it? And perhaps some of you were orphans. So when I'm saying I had an orphan heart, I had a good dad that was around. But on the inside of me, there was still something missing. I was outside the Father's house serving him instead of being in the Father's house. There was still an area in my life where I was not comfortable with love. I was not comfortable with the affection.

temptation. I stayed away from God because God, the God that I served back then, he seems to be pretty bipolar in nature. It seems like he was in a mood swing and it was all up to me to have to please him. And it is hard. So here you are, successful, having a beautiful family, having a great ministry, worldwide ministry, lots of fruit. But on the inside, I was dying. And it was almost like God allowed several major storms to come in. One of them was my health. Second of all, eventually I was kicked out of the church and the denomination because of some of my issues. And then this just got worse and worse. And it was almost this setup that was taking place as Papa God eventually was about to give me this encounter that was changing my life. In year 2000, as I'm saying, I was broken. And sometimes I tell you something, when there is brokenness in your life, often that's an invitation for breakthrough. Let me say that one more time. Many, many times when we're going through genuine brokenness, that brokenness can become one of your greatest breakthroughs. So some of the areas that was broken in my life, I came before God and I felt like I'm not able to be the man that you want me to be. I'm not able to be the husband that you called me to be. I'm not able to be a father to my children. I'm not able to be what I'm supposed to be in the nations. I have chronic pain. I've been broken. This Norwegian body has been broken. My neck has been broken. My back has been broken. I have all these pains. And where are you, God? And I was going through this crisis moment. So in 2000, in Melbourne, Florida, in America, in a Holiday Inn hotel, I never forgot it. It was a small group of leaders, about 100 of us in a room. And then there was a man named Dennis Jernigan. He was playing the piano. And as he was playing and worshiping, he stopped and he says, Leif, Pastor Leif, I have a song for you. Could you come up here? And I walked up in the front of 100 other leaders, total, total broken. And then he started to play 20 years ago, and I still can feel it. He started to play the piano and he looked at me and he started to sing a song. And it is the Daddy song, a song from Papa God just for me. And as he started to sing this love song from the Father and the affection of the Father and to see how much the Father loves me and how he missed me. And as he was singing that song, in the next moment, it was like heaven opened up. And I realized, wow, God is about to do something. I had read this story about D.L. Moody. I read a story about Charles Finney. I read a story about Derek Prince. People that described this liquid love that came over them that totally transformed their life. Actually, my very hero in Norway, who changed the nation of Norway from a third world country to become what we are today, one of the best places in the world to live. His name was Hans Nielsen Hauge. Oh, I remember in history books, I read his story when he talks about this liquid love and this love that was coming over him and he had never felt anything like it. But that was just history books. That was about people that lived back then. It had not been my experience. But this day, wow, I've never been the same since. These waves and waves of love came over me. I just went down on my knees. I went down on my floor before my Father. And these waves of love, and it wouldn't stop. It was one wave, and then, whoa, there came another wave of love. And it was going up and down. And eventually the love took me all the way to that little baby in my mother's womb when the surgeon came there and love moved in and just erased the very fear because perfect love cast out fear. The 12-year-old boy that was being abused, as I'm on the floor there and waves of love just took the pain away. Some of the rejection, some of the sting on feeling unwanted, waves and waves of love. It was almost like going to a movie through my life and just love came in and the Father came in. And then eventually, after about 2 hours of just being washed in the very love of the Father, this love, wow, it changes everything. This perfect love of the Father, the very love, and this is going to be my prayer today, the very love that Jesus experienced from his Father, Jesus is praying that that love is going to be experienced by each one of us. Jesus knew how much his Father loved him, and he experienced that baptism of love. I didn't have the theology, but I'm going to give that to you in a couple of minutes. But this love experience, and then there was an audible voice from heaven. I laid on that floor now as I was being bathed in that perfect love. And then the voice from heaven, I could hear it with my physical ear. And it says, Leif, you are my, and you're my beloved. You're my.

0: My beloved son, I love you and I am well pleased with you. Wow, Leif, you're my beloved. You're my beloved son. I love you and I am well pleased with you. Something broke in my life when the father says, Leif, I've always loved you. Even at your worst messes, I love you. Even at your darkest moment, I love you. When you were broken, my heart was broken with you. This love was just coming over me. But when the Father says, I am well pleased with you. Pretty much all my life, all I wanted to hear from Papa God was, well done. And that day, I got to hear my Father say, son, well done. It was not based upon what I had done. It was based upon what Jesus had done. For the first time in my life, I woke up in the morning with an A+ on my report card, knowing that I was Papa God's happy thought, that he was for me, not against me, that he is a good, good father, and he is a loving father. He is not like any earthly father, no matter how good or how bad. He's not like it. No, actually, Father God looks just like Jesus. Jesus actually came to show us exactly how the Father looks like. Jesus came, everything that Jesus did, all he did, everything Jesus did, all he did is what he saw his Father do. So when Jesus touched the lepers, the scripture is so clear, it was because the Father is touching lepers. When a woman was touching the hem of his garment and she was healed, it is because all Jesus did is what he saw his Father do. And every word that changed people's life, when Jesus affirmed people, when Jesus spoke life to people, it is because that's what he heard the Father say. So all I do is what I see my Father do. And all I say is what I hear my Father say. Jesus is perfect theology. And I realized that for all these years, I studied theology. I studied the logic of God. But in all of those years, I had a view of God, Papa God, that looked differently than Jesus. But that day, year 2000, in Melbourne, Florida, 20 years ago, my life was transformed. I'm a son, and I'm a beloved son. Not Dr. Leif, not Apostle Leif, I'm not against any of those titles. I have a lot of titles, so not the author or not. No, I'm a son, and I am a beloved son. And my Father loves me, and he likes me, and he delights in me. And nothing can separate me from my Father's love. I'm not saying that life has been easy since my baptism of love. But I can tell you something, there's not been a moment in 20 years that I'm not aware that my Father is a good, good Papa. My Father God is a God of love. Actually, the scripture says God is love. God is love. It is not something God does, it's something that God is. And if there is area in our life that is not comfortable with the Father's love, we either end up in rebellion, or we end up in religion. And those two things is the very thing that God wants to deal with. Let us go to Jesus and look at Jesus, because since Jesus is perfect theology. And if you have your Bible, open up to a verse that was part of bringing a foundation to this. And it is Matthew, the book of Matthew, chapter 3, verse 17. And I'm going to take the time to read this, and I'm reading from the New King James Version. I actually would take the time actually to read the verses right before. From verse 16, when he had been baptized, Jesus came immediately up from the water. And behold, heaven opened up to him, and he saw the Spirit of God descending like a dove, and a lightning upon him. And suddenly a voice came from heaven saying, This is my beloved. This is my beloved son in whom I am well pleased. Let's continue a couple of verses. Then Jesus was led by the Spirit into the wilderness to be tempted by the devil. And when he had fasted 40 days and 40 nights, afterwards he was hungry. Now when the tempter came and said, if you are the Son of God, command these stones to become a bread. But he answered and said, it is written, man shall not live by bread alone, but by every word that proceeds from the mouth of God. Then the devil took him up into a holy city, set him on the pinnacle of the temple, and said to him, "If you are the Son of God, throw yourself down, for it is written, 'He shall give his angels charge over you. In their hands they shall bear you up, lest you dash a foot against a stone.'" Jesus said to him again, "It is written, 'You shall not tempt the Lord your God.'" And again the devil took him up to an exceedingly high mountain and showed him all the kingdoms of the world and their glory. And he said to them, "All these things I will give you if you fall down and worship me." Then Jesus said to him, "Away with you, Satan, for it is written, 'You shall worship the Lord your God, and him only you shall serve.'" Let me just kind of put this into a framework. Wow. What the whole Bible is all about, if you're going to put it in a very simple way, and I agree with Billy Graham, that you kind of can put the whole Bible into the one verse, "For God so loved the world, that he gave his only begotten Son, that whosoever believe in him, they shall not perish, but they will have everlasting life." The whole Bible is a love story. The kingdom template, and if you're going to have an expansion of the kingdom, is to be able to see the beauty of that God loves this world. And he loves this world, and he loves every person in this world. He loves every Nigerian, and he loves you so much that he will give his only begotten Son. But also the story is about the Son that was willing to leave his Father to come down to this earth and to pay the ultimate price. But when we're looking at the life of Jesus, even the way that when the King of the kingdom is coming down to this earth, Jesus, he used to be a lion, and he is also the lion, but he's also the lamb. Jesus, he left heaven and he started there as a son. So here, mama and papa, they took care of him. And according to scripture, when he was about 12 years old, he was there in the temple. And in the temple, he could have started his revival ministry. People were just like, wow, hearing him speak in the temple. Mama and papa, they had left him in the temple. And they realized, where is our boy? Where is our 12-year-old? Where is Jesus? They had to go back again to find him in the temple. And Jesus is like, "I'm just in my Father's house." And then from that very moment, mom and papa takes him with. And what was Jesus doing from he was 12 to he was 30 years old? He learned how to be a son. He learned how to be the son in the natural. He was there with Joseph, learning the very crafts of being a carpenter. And eventually, during 18 years of serving and honoring his parents in the natural, he learned to be faithful in the natural before he was entrusted in the supernatural. So now Jesus is about 30 years old, and for 18 years, he has mastered and become a master's craftsman. And he's there with his father, and his father and mother, they are about to give him his inheritance, the family business. And this is also the retirement for the parents. And then in this setting, it's very interesting to see, just at that stage, at the age of 30, that's when the Heavenly Father comes in. We know the story that John the Baptist, who was an Old Testament type of prophet, he was a forerunner that has come there to prepare the way. When Jesus came, John recognized who Jesus was, and John didn't want to baptize Jesus because he recognized, but Jesus knew what he had to do. And make the story short, that's what we see here, starting in verse 16, that Jesus was baptized in water as an example for each one of us. Then heaven opened up. There was a curtain that opened up, and this dove came down. Wow, I love the dove. It didn't say pigeons. It was a dove that came down, and it rested at a line. Aligned upon him. It rested upon Jesus. And the dove never left Jesus. The dove stayed there with Jesus, which is the picture of the anointing. And then there is something. So there was the baptism of water. There was the baptism of the Holy Spirit. When the Spirit comes upon you, I want you to know the Spirit within you that happened at the moment of conversion. The Spirit within you is for yourself, but the Spirit upon you is for the people around you. That's why it says in Acts 1:8, you shall receive power when the Holy Spirit comes upon you, so that you can be a Jesus witness, starting in your Jerusalem, in your small sphere and influence, then in your Judea, then Samaria, and eventually to the uttermost part of the world. That's when the dove comes and rests upon you, you will have the power. But I want you to know the secret of the power in the life of Jesus. So he was baptized in water. he experienced, and then they opened heaven. The dove came down and he was baptized in the Holy Spirit. But here is the third baptism that I didn't know about. I shared that I knew about the baptism of water. When Dr. Randy Clark came, I experienced the baptism of the Holy Spirit and fire. But it took me many years, 5 years, from my baptism of the Holy Spirit before I experienced the baptism of love. And that's the very affirmation of the Father. And I believe this is probably one of the biggest missing keys in all Nigeria. I have met apostles and prophets and pastors and leaders and millionaires, so many people that have never experienced what Jesus experienced. They've experienced the first baptism. They even experienced the second baptism, the baptism of the Holy Spirit, but they've never had a baptism of love where the perfect love of Papa God comes in. And it sets you totally free from your fear. Where you're getting your identity totally restored. Where the sonship and the daughtership, where you say, Abba, Father. Where you're getting immersed into the ocean of His love. And you're finding your freedom. And you're finding that you are there in that love. And you drown in that love. And all of the old fear, nature, shame, and guilt is taking away. And you have that voice from heaven that changes because you see you the way Papa God sees you. You start to think about you the way He thinks and feel what He feels, and you start to say what He says. You're in covenant with a covenant keeping God. So when the Father speaks these words over Jesus, this is my, and this is my beloved, this is my beloved Son. I am sure that Mary and Joseph wanted to say these words after 18 years, 30 years together with Him, but for 18 years, He's been so faithful. He's honored. He has loved. He has served His parents. And they're about to say, Hi, Jesus, I want you to know we love you, Jesus, and we are so proud of you. We want to give you our business now because you are ready. And that's when the Heavenly Father came in with the perfect timing. And then there was a voice from heaven, said the very thing, but now it is Papa God, His Father, that comes in and says, Jesus, you're my, and you're my beloved. You're not just my, but you're my beloved. You're not just my beloved, you're my beloved Son. Son, Son. I love you, and I am well pleased with you. This is huge. This is the key to Jesus. And then the Bible says, then the Spirit led him into the wilderness to be tested. Wow, have you been there? And the only one, even in this COVID-19 season, that is not passing the test is the very people that has not had the baptism of love. Because if you have not had the affirmation of the Father, then what is going to be? There's going to be fear when there is in uncertainties. Because if you do not know who is your Papa, who is your provider, who is your protector, who is your security, when you do not have a place in the Father's presence where you can go. Because when you do not know what to do, you need to know where to go. And there is a Father. Oh, I just love Papa. I love to wake up in the morning. And then I'm looking up and Papa God says, Son, who am I to you? And I say, oh, you are my Papa. And I say to Papa, who am I to you? And He says, oh, you are my Son. This is the starting point, and the dove just rests upon me. Whoa, I don't have to prove anything any longer because I already have the approval of my Father. And it's nothing to do with how big my ministry is, or I got to meet with this president, or met with this king, or I've been able to write these books. So I don't get my value system based upon what I do. I get my value system based upon what my Father says about me. And if my Father says about me that He is already well pleased with me, then I can live from His pleasure instead of consistently live with pressure. I can get to be that little boy with a big, big Papa. And if you have sonship, you can have apostleship, leadership, relationship, friendship, and all kinds of ships. But if you do not have sonship, there's going to be a lot of shipwrecks. And the people around you will also have the effect. Your spouse, your home, and even nations will not be transformed because the very key to the transformation, and we see this with Jesus, and the enemy knows it. So the first thing the enemy does then is Jesus is being led into that wilderness to be tested. But the purpose of the test is so that you can pass the wilderness test, coming out of the, if that's a quarantine or if that's a COVID-19 season. I've already spent several months there at home, and in the middle of that season, to wake up in the morning and knowing that the Father, Son, and Spirit is right there, and you are with family right in the middle of everything that's going on. Oh, that's the key. And it changes everything. So congratulations. Jesus was being led into the wilderness to be tested. But what is the enemy trying to do? He says, if you are a son, turn this rock into bread. Why don't you just throw yourself from this temple and angels will come? Well, if you just bow down and worship me, I'm going to give you all those different kingdoms. This is in kingdom expansion. And here's what he's saying, because Lucifer was the first orphan. And Lucifer had the first orphan heart. And the biggest reason with Lucifer there is that, not that when Lucifer was in heaven, and you can read about it in Isaiah 14 and Ezekiel 28. When Lucifer was in heaven, some people says he was an archangel or perhaps even a worship leader. And Lucifer was not one with horn, or when we see deliverance in Africa. Now, Lucifer was actually a very beautiful, beautiful angel described by the scripture. But if I took you back to eternal, the eternal past, and you saw the eternal covenant before there is any covenant. The first verse in the Bible is, in the beginning, God. If I took you to heaven in the beginning, you will find that God is, the word is Elohim. In the beginning, there is a Father, there is a Son, and there is a Holy Spirit. Oh, the Father loves the Son. The Son loves the Spirit. The Spirit loves the Son. The Son loves the Father. This is the oneness that is. That's why there is one God, and He is a Father, Son, and Holy Spirit, because of the unity and the oneness. That's what Jesus prayed in John 17. And He ends with a verse, John 17, 26. Father, I have declared your name among them, and I will declare it. That the very love, Father, that you have towards me, that love is going to be in them and I in them. That's Christ in you. That's going to be the hope of glory around you. But what Jesus is doing right now, He's praying for each one of us, that the very love that He experienced here, that that love is going to be experienced by each one of us. John 17, 26. And out of that is going to be a tsunami wave of love that is going to touch Nigeria. And everyone in Nigeria is going to see who your Father is. They're going to see who Jesus is. And the goodness and the kindness and the love of God is going to lead to mass repentance. So the three tests that the devil is trying, and it is the test that we are going to have today. And one of those tests is, if you are a son, you need to do. If you are a son, identity, identity, identity. Who are you? Who are you? That's the test. Jesus knew who He was because He had just received the baptism of love. The secret of the baptism of love, I don't have to prove anything any longer. I am free from fear, free from shame, free from guilt. And I have actually, I'm seeing myself the way that Papa God sees me. I am free. And when I'm free, I don't have to, as I'm saying, please the enemy or please anybody, because I'm already pleasing to my Father. Jesus passed those three tests. And then the Bible says He came out of the wilderness full of the Spirit, and the dove was still upon Him. And He says, the Spirit of the Lord is upon me, and He has anointed me. And I got some good news where there's bad news. And He changed the world. Wow. This changed my life. It changed the world, even in the way that we're seeing Muslims. Before my baptism of love, I looked at Islam as a problem. Now I saw it as a promise. Before, I started to see how dark that is. But now, wow, I'm in the light business. It's a whole different way of living and loving. And this love now starts to flow into my marriage, into my children, into every aspect of our life. And it starts to bring transformation. It is the power of love. It changes everything. And this is what the gospel is all about. This is the good news. Somebody told me, what about the cross? The cross is all about the Father's love. Whew. Jesus always called Him Papa. Until this moment, He said, Eli, Eli, Eli, lama sabachthani. God, God, God, why have you forsaken me? In Aramaic, when He said those things, why didn't He say Father? He always called Him Papa. Because at this very moment, He became an orphan so that you and I can be sons and daughters. For a moment, He was separated from that perfect love so that you and I can be restored back again to that perfect love. I don't know how it is with you, but let me ask an honest question. Is there any love deficiency in your life? Do you have some of those prodigal son tendency where you value God and you value people for what they're going to do for you? Do you still operate sometimes with an orphan heart where you're living for love instead of living from love? I do not know how it is with you, but have you had an experience with the perfect love of God? So when you're looking into his face, wow, you can see the smile of a loving father. Is he the most safe place that you can go to? Are you out there working hard, serving, striving, but you do not have a place? You do not have a lap to climb up on. You have not heard that voice, and you're still looking for that voice from the Father, just like I did. Oh, if you are hungry and if you are thirsty, we're going to release. We're going to release, and I'm going to spend this time for us, and we're going to play a love letter over you. And then afterwards, even as you are coming forward with this impartation, that you're going to come and you're going to receive. And then we're going to bless you with the Father's affection. What he did for me in 2000, he wants to do for you. And then for the next 30 days, you're going to look in the mirror and you're going to see you the way Papa God sees you. And you're going to say, Papa, I want you to love on me in a way I've never been loved before. I'm coming home. I'm tired of being out there on the field. I'm coming home into the Father's presence to see my Father's face, to hear my Father's voice, to feel my Father's love, to experience my Father's presence. And I want to live in my Father's pleasure that he is well pleased with me. Oh, I want to make sure that we make it hard for every Nigerian to go to hell and easy for them to go to heaven. Oh, I just want, and I'm praying a prayer for Nigeria, that every single one of us is going to have this fresh love encounter so that we become love, so that people can experience Jesus in and through our lives. And that's the role of the Holy Spirit, for him to rest upon you because you are at rest. The orphan heart is restless in nature. The orphan says, I have to do something. I have to do something to have something, to become something. But the sons and daughters, I am. And because of who I am, I already have. I don't have to prove anything. And because of what I have, I do. It is not what you do that makes you who you are. It is who you are that makes you do what you do. So here is the simple revelations. First of all, you are his. You are his. You are his beloved. You're his beloved. You're his beloved son, or you're his beloved daughter. You are Papa's beloved son, and Papa God's beloved daughter. He loves you, and he is well pleased with you. The amazing thing here, that Jesus had this affirmation before he healed any sick, before he raised any dead, before he did anything. Before you do anything, you need a baptism of love so that you will always live from that love, never towards that love again. So you're living from his pleasure instead of his pressure. I want you just to say a prayer with me as you have listened to the love letter. And then we're going to take this simple declaration together.
1: The words you are about to experience are true. They will change your life if you let them. For they come from the very heart of God. He loves you, and he is the Father you have been looking for all your life. This is his love letter

My child, you may not know me, but I know everything about you. I know when you sit down and when you rise up. I am familiar with all your ways. Even the very hairs on your head are numbered, for you were made in my image. In me you live and move and have your being, for you are my offspring. I knew you even before you were conceived. I chose you when I planned creation. You were not a mistake, for all your days are written in my book. I determined the exact time of your birth and where you would live. You are fearfully and wonderfully made. I knit you together in your mother's womb and brought you forth on the day you were born. I have been misrepresented by those who don't know me. I am not distant and angry, but am the complete expression of love. And it is my desire to lavish my love on you, simply because you are my child and I am your father. I offer you more than your earthly father ever could, for I am the perfect father. Every good gift that you receive comes from my hand, for I am your provider and I meet all your needs. My plan for your future has always been filled with hope, because I love you with an everlasting love. My thoughts toward you are countless as the sand on the seashore, and I rejoice over you with singing. I will never stop doing good to you, for you are my treasured possession. I desire to establish you with all my heart and all my soul, and I want to show you great and marvelous things. If you seek me with all your heart, you will find me. Delight in me, and I will give you the desires of your heart, for it is I who gave you those desires. I am able to do more for you than you could possibly imagine, for I am your greatest encourager. I am also the Father who comforts you in all your troubles. When you are brokenhearted, I am close to you. As a shepherd carries a lamb, I have carried you close to my heart. One day, I will wipe away every tear from your eyes, and I'll take away all the pain you have suffered on this earth. I am your father, and I love you even as I love my son Jesus. For in Jesus, my love for you is revealed. He is the exact representation of my being. He came to demonstrate that I am for you, not against you, and to tell you that I am not counting your sins. Jesus died so that you and I could be reconciled. His death was the ultimate expression of my love for you. I gave up everything I loved that I might gain your love. If you receive the gift of my son Jesus, you receive me. And nothing will ever separate you from my love again. Come home and I'll throw the biggest party heaven has ever seen. I have always been Father, and will always be Father. My question is, will you be my child? I am waiting for you.

0: The first part of Matthew 3:17 is a revelation of affirmation. This is affirmation. This is my. And I want you to say that with me and just even say it out loud after listening to this love letter. And this was from Papa God. And everything that you've been looking for and everything that you've been loving for, you heard the very voice of the Father through this love letter. Every word was the word of God that you have received. And now I want you to say it. Say, I am. I am His. I am Papa's. I am Papa's beloved. I am Papa's beloved. I'm Papa's beloved son or daughter. Say that. I'm Papa's beloved son or daughter. Say, my Papa loves me. My Papa loves me. Say, and He likes me. He delights in me. He is well pleased with me. He is well pleased with me. The revelation of affirmation. The revelation of His affection, beloved. The revelation of identity, son, daughter, son, daughter. The revelation of favor, in whom. The revelation of the Father's approval, I am well pleased with you. Holy Spirit, holy, holy, holy Spirit, sweet dove, as we are resting in the Father's love, as we are receiving the Father's love, as we are just experiencing, Father, that You are just loving on us just like You did for me. But do it with each one of us. Let Your love going into the deepest cracks in our foundation. And
1: good evening, beloved. Welcome back to the Reading Corner on Lapis LM Radio. At the Reading Corner, you will be able to listen to the Word of God read every other day. If you weren't with us last time, welcome. We are so thrilled to have you join us. We will continue on from where we left the session last time, from Ecclesiastes chapter 3, verse 16. As we begin, we ask, precious Father, that You would open our ears and hearts that we might behold wondrous things from Your word in Jesus' name. And we all said, Amen. God's testing us. I took another good look at what's going on. The very place of judgment, corrupt. The place of righteousness, corrupt. I said to myself, God will judge righteous and wicked. There's a right time for everything, every deed, and there's no getting around it. I said to myself regarding the human race, God's testing the lot of us, showing us up as nothing but animals. Humans and animals come to the same end. Humans die, animals die. We all breathe the same air. So there's really no advantage in being human. None. Everything's smoke. We all end up in the same place. We all came from dust, and we all end up as dust. Nobody knows for sure that the human spirit rises to heaven or that the animal spirit sinks into the earth. So I made up my mind that there's nothing better for us men and women than to have a good time in whatever we do. That's our lot. Who knows if there's anything else to life? Chapter 4. Slow Suicide. Next, I turned my attention to all the outrageous violence that takes place on this planet. the tears of the victims, no one to comfort them, the iron grip of oppressors, no one to rescue the victims from them. So I congratulated the dead who are already dead, instead of the living who are still alive. But luckier than the dead or the living is the person who has never even been, who has never seen the bad business that takes place on this earth. Then I observed all the work and ambition motivated by envy. What a waste. Smoke and spitting into the wind. The fool sits back and takes it easy. His sloth is slow suicide. One handful of peaceful repose is better than two fistfuls of worried work, more spitting into the wind. Why am I working like a dog? I turned my head and saw yet another wisp of smoke on its way to nothingness. A solitary person, completely alone, no children, no family, no friends. Yet, working obsessively late into the night, compulsively greedy for more and more, never bothering to ask, why am I working like a dog, never having fun? And who cares? More smoke. A bad business. It is better to have a partner than go it alone. Share the work, share the wealth, and if one falls down, the other helps. But if there's no one to help, tough. Two in a bed warm each other. Alone, you shiver all night. By yourself, you're unprotected. With a friend, you can face the worst. Can you round up a third? A three-stranded rope isn't easily snapped. A poor youngster with some wisdom is better off than an old but foolish king who doesn't know which end is up. I saw a youth just like this starts with nothing and go from rags to riches, and I saw everyone rally to the rule of this young successor to the king. Even so, the excitement died quickly. The throngs of people soon lost interest. Can't you see it's only smoke and spitting into the wind? God's in charge, not you. Chapter 5. Watch your step when you enter God's house. Enter to learn. That is far better than mindlessly offering a sacrifice, doing more harm than good. Don't shoot off your mouth or speak before you think. Don't be too quick to tell God what you think He wants to hear. God is in charge, not you. The less you speak, the better. Overwork makes for restless sleep. Overtalk shows you up as a fool. When you tell God you will do something, do it now. God takes no pleasure in foolish gabble. Vow it and then do it. Far better not to vow in the first place than to vow and not pay up. Don't let your mouth make a total sinner of you. When called to account, you won't get by with, "Sorry, I didn't mean it. Why risk provoking God to angry retaliation? But against all illusion and fantasy and empty talk, there's always this rock foundation. Fear God. A salary of smoke. Don't be too upset when you see the poor kicked around and justice and rights violated all over the place. Exploitation filters down from one petty official to another. There's no end to it, and nothing can be done about it. But the good earth doesn't cheat anyone. Even a bad king is honestly served by a field. The one who loves money is never satisfied with money. Nor the one who loves wealth with big profits, more smoke. The more loot you get, the more looters show up. And what fun is that? To be robbed in broad daylight. Hard and honest work earns a good night's sleep, whether supper is beans or steak. But a rich man's belly gives him insomnia. Here's a piece of bad luck I've seen happen. A man hoards far more wealth than is good for him, and then loses it all in a bad business deal. He fathered a child, but hasn't a cent left to give to him. He arrived naked from the womb of his mother. He'll leave in the same condition, with nothing. This is bad luck, for sure. Naked he came, naked he went. So what's the point of working for a salary of smoke, or for a miserable life spent in the dark? Make the most of what God gives. After looking at the way things are on this earth, here's what I've decided is the best way to live. Take care of yourself. Have a good time and make the most of whatever job you have for as long as God gives you life. And that's about it. That's the human lot. Yes, we should make the most of what gives, both the bounty and the capacity to enjoy it, accepting what's given and delighting in the work. It's God's gift. God deals out joy in the present, the now. It's useless to brood over how long we might live. Things Are Bad, Chapter 6. I looked long and hard at what goes on around here, and let me tell you, things are bad, and people feel it. There are people, for instance, on whom God showers everything, money, property, reputation, all they ever wanted or dreamed of. And then God doesn't let them enjoy it. Some stranger comes along and has all the fun. It's more of what I'm calling smoke, a bad business. Say a couple have scores of children and live a long, long life, but never enjoy themselves, even though they end up with a big funeral. And say that a stillborn baby gets the better deal. It gets its start in a mist and ends up in the dark, unnamed. It sees nothing and knows nothing, but is better off by far than anyone living. Even if someone lived 1,000 years, make it 2,000, but didn't enjoy anything, what's the point? Doesn't everyone end up in the same place? We work to feed our appetites. Meanwhile, our souls go hungry. So what advantage has a sage over a fool, or over some poor wretch who barely gets by? Just grab whatever you can while you can. Don't assume something better might turn up by and by. All it amounts to anyway is smoke and spitting into the wind. Whatever happens, happens. Its destiny is fixed. You can't argue with fate. The more words that are spoken, the more smoke there is in the air. And who is any better off? And who knows what's best for us as we live out our meager smoke and shadow lives? And who can tell any of us the next chapter of our lives? Amen. Thank you for tuning in. I hope your soul was fed by the word of God. We'll continue from the first verse in chapter 7 in the next session. Have a great evening. Be blessed.

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So join us as we declare that He's holy, He's holy. Wherever you are, can you lift your hands and stand to your feet and let's praise and worship the Lord.

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God of incredible wonders.

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So what if you're weak? 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

We bring our nation before you, Lord. We stand with our brothers and sisters in the north of Nigeria. Lord, we discharge the burden of others' nation. Hear our cry. Hear our cry concerning insecurity in this land. Lift your hand and let's pray for this nation. Now the blood of Jesus will speak from the north to the south, the east to the west. Now the blood of Jesus will speak your mercy, your grace, your power, your healing. We stand in judgment against the works of the enemy. We stand in judgment against the plans of the enemy. We worship you, Lord. Healing emotion, brother. Oh, give God praise, someone. Rewrite our story, oh God. As we bring the burden of Nigeria to the Lord, let's also remember the people here. Let's remember that God is here to answer the cry, to hearken to the cries of his people. So as we ask the Lord to rewrite the story of Nigeria, ask him also to rewrite the story of your life tonight. As Pastor Ayo said, it's not quite a concert. You probably will be entertained, but it's something spiritual that's happening here tonight. So we want you to have expectations, to have an anticipation of something the Lord will do in the nation and in our lives as well. So I want you to have faith for great things tonight. So why don't you ask the Lord, speak to God. It's like, Lord, open a door for me. I feel the Lord will move in the area of healing. Physical healings, spiritual healings, emotional healings, healings for wounded spirits and souls. I feel the Lord will bring deliverance tonight. Deliverance from demonic oppression. Deliverance from satanic attacks. I also feel that the Lord will deal with long-standing issues. The Lord will bring solutions to long-standing issues tonight. And the Lord will deal with negative patterns and activities and families. And I feel there will be healings tonight. So raise your expectation. Raise your expectation. So lift your hand and believe God for more. Someone say, Lord, give me an encounter. Lord, give me a visitation. Show me your mercy. Show me your mercy. Bring dryness in my life to an end. Let the Spirit of God be poured upon me. Oh, lift your eyes, lift your hands. Ask God for a testimony. Lord, give me a testimony. My marriage, my family, my children. My destiny, oh God. The Lord will resolve. I sense people who are confused. God will bring beauty to your life. God will bring glory. Someone lift their hands to God tonight. Turn my morning into dancing. Give me a song of joy. I raise my hands to heaven. Make this a better. Make this a better. Let your glory fill this house. Hallelujah. Hallelujah.

faith is in you. Our hope is in you. Our hands are lifted up to heaven.

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We speak against negative patterns. We destroy the works of the enemy in lives and families. We shatter, we destroy demonic plans, satanic strategies. We pull them down. We lift up a standard over families. We lift up a standard over this nation. In the name of our Lord Jesus, demonic strongholds, be broken. Be broken. Altars, we shatter. We shatter your altars. We destroy your power. In the name of Jesus. Arise, O Lord. Let your enemies be scattered. Let them that fear you flee. In the name of Jesus. Of Spirit.

am free. I am free from every oppression, from every demonic intention, from every satanic manipulation. Every demonic surveillance over my life is shattered. Gates of brass are broken. Bars of iron are cut in sunder. Captives are set free. Deliverance has come to God's people. Lift your voice and say, I am free. I am free. Declare who the Son of God set free is free indeed. God is breaking chains. God is breaking chains. God is removing barriers. God is breaking strongholds. In the name of Jesus, the angels of God are moving. Every wall of Jericho

There's deliverance tonight. There's deliverance tonight. There's a breakthrough tonight. There's a breakthrough tonight. Chains are being destroyed. Yokes are being broken. Negative covenants are being shattered. There's freedom for God's people. Freedom for you to go forward. Freedom for you to go forward. I said go forward in the name of Jesus. I said go forward in the name of Jesus. Go forward in the name of Jesus. Your advancement has come. Your liberty has come. Your breakthrough has come. Lift your voice, lift your hands and give God praise.